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1: Your KQ&A forecast in Prescott in the Quad Cities tonight. A slight chance of overnight showers, your low near 62. On Tuesday, a 30% chance of afternoon storms with a high near 82. And on Wednesday, a 50% chance of more storms, your high near 80 degrees. A decent chance for some showers overnight in Cottonwood and the Verde Valley with your low near 68. Storm chances on Tuesday with a high near 90. And then on Wednesday, a 50% chance of afternoon storms, your high near 89 degrees. Have an awesome Monday night. 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
3: 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Welcome to the program. No victor crests allowed because we've got a country to save. So let's get her teed up!
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2: 888-971-SAGE, 888-971-7243. I am Larry Elder. We are Salem News Channel. It is my distinct pleasure and honor to welcome to the show Republican candidate for Senate in Minnesota, Michelle Tafoya. Now, Michelle, we chatted a little bit before you came on, known you for a while. We have a lot of parallels, but one of them you probably don't know about. Both of us were in broadcasting a long time. I think you're a native Californian.
10: Yes, I was born there, yep.
2: I was born and raised here as well. I had never run for office. You'd never run for office.
10: Correct.
2: No one could have told me that I would have run for governor of California. I don't know about you, but I suspect you hadn't planned on running for Senate. That wasn't part of your game plan. But there's another common thing we have that I bet you don't know about. Your mother's maiden last name is Conley. Correct?
10: Yes.
2: My mother's maiden last name is Conley.
10: Unbelievable.
2: What are the odds?
10: Oh my goodness. And from where did she hail? Where was she
2: My
10: born?
2: Mother is from Huntsville. Huntsville, Alabama.
10: Yeah.
2: And her name is spelled the same as yours, C-O-N-L-E-Y.
10: L-E-Y.
2: There are a lot of different spellings, but that's
10: the... There are.
2: Yeah. Mm-hmm.
10: Well, my mom's dad, my grandfather, was born in Tennessee. So it's that's so fascinating.
2: It is.
10: That's incredible.
2: And my parents met and got married in Tennessee, Chattanooga, Tennessee.
10: Oh, my goodness.
2: So, Michelle, we're probably related.
10: We might be related.
2: You know what?
10: Larry.
2: I might be able to get you a reparations check down the road, so you stick around for that. Now... Let's talk about your race. Last I looked, you are in the margin of error against your opponent, the current Lieutenant Governor Peggy Flanagan. Talk to me about that.
10: Yes. Well, we have pulled to within the margin of error, as you said, and last week several polls showed that, and we've done it just by continuing to press the issue that Peggy Flanagan is

0: Minnesotans, not a party boss, mm-hmm. not lobbyists, and not even a president. So whoever happens to be president, when I'm in the United States Senate, regardless of party, I will reach across the aisle and work with them.
1: Is the war against Iran a factor?
0: I think certainly there are people in Minnesota who are uncomfortable with this war. And I've asked and said, what we need is clear goals set out and a plan to achieve those goals. Now, right now, if we're to believe reports and Scott Bessent, it seems like this economic stress that they are placing on Iran is starting to work. And we'd love to see this come to a closure. We'd love to see this end. You know, I this notion of making a deal with the IRGs, it doesn't seem to, you know, doesn't seem to be a good idea. It doesn't seem to be something that will stick. So I would really love to see some kind of closure to this that says that Iranians can have a new future as well.
1: Do you support the war?
0: I supported it early. I thought when we came out strong and did the things that the president did, that I thought that was the right thing to do. I stand firmly with Israel. I don't care if that loses me some votes. I stand firmly with Israel. They are our closest ally in the region. And to that end, yes, I supported this war. But like I said, I want to see now some clear goals laid out and a map to the end of this. We do not want Iran to have a nuclear weapon. Mm-hmm. We also do not want a forever war, and we sure as heck don't want boots on the ground. But I think you can have two things be true. Number one, we don't want them to have a nuclear weapon. And number two, we don't want a forever war. So let's get that to come to fruition. Let's lay out the plan, lay out the vision, and see it through.
1: We have about 90 seconds, Michelle. First of all, give us your website if people want to make a contribution.
0: Money
1: always helps. Is it MichelleTafoya.com?
0: MichelleTafoya.com? Yes, MichelleTafoya.com. Okay. Yes, sir. And even if you misspell it, I think you'll get there.
1: Okay.
0: Eventually.
1: Israel. As you know, many Democrats believe Israel is committing genocide, accuses Israel of apartheid. Is that a factor in your race, and what is your position?
0: As I said, I stand firmly shoulder to shoulder with Israel. I think that Peggy Flanagan has called this a genocide. I
1: wow.
0: do not think it is a genocide.
1: Ridiculous.
0: I don't. I think that to believe the propaganda that comes out of from the Gaza PR machine is not a good source of information. I have friends in Israel. I have a lot of love for that country. And you may disagree with what's going on right now, but they are still our best ally, our best partner in the region, our closest friend, our longest friend in the region. So, like I said, I stand shoulder to shoulder. If I lose votes for that, so be it. I'm not waffling on that, Larry.
1: Just a few seconds left, Michelle. Money is always a factor. I'm assuming your opponent is outspending you.
0: At the moment, not so much.
1: Right.
0: So, look, we've done our work. We've worked extremely hard, and we would invite any kind of contribution that anyone can help us with so that we can continue to push extremely hard. We like our pace, but as you know, Larry, it's never ending. The need for cash to run a campaign is never ending.
1: MichelleTafoya.com, MichelleTafoya.com. Michelle, thank you very much for coming on. God bless.
0: Thank you for having me. Thank you.
1: Absolutely.
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0: 888-971-SAGE, 888-971-7243. I am Larry Elder. We are Salem News. Channel President Trump says these $5,000 checks are going to go forward, and he doesn't need Congress to approve it. Number 60.
1: And
2: that's going forward. The $5,000 checks are going forward. And that's because we're taking in so much money in so different ways, including the tariffs.
1: Is there a plan exactly how we're going to pay for
2: yeah,
1: that?
2: Yeah, yeah. No, I know exactly how we're going to pay.
1: You know,
2: it's interesting on that because everybody said that the great, big, beautiful bill will never happen. It happened. They said that the 1776 for the military, $1,776. Would never happen, and it happened. They were paid. And now they say, oh, the $5,000. The $5,000 is going to happen 100%. And the reason is because our country is taking in trillions and trillions of dollars. And it's going to happen because the people deserve it, because they were treated so badly by the Democrats and by Biden. So remember, they said the Great Big Beautiful Bill, which was basically 17 bills wrapped up into one, will never happen. It happened. They said when I gave the military last year $1,776, 1776, like a certain date that's quite important. They said that wasn't going to happen. That happened. And what do you think? I think it's going to happen.
1: It's going to happen, Mr. President.
2: I like it.
0: Here's what Speaker Johnson said about that, number 58.
3: I would assume, yes, he'd need Congress to act, and that's a creative idea. He launched it at our convention and got a lot of people excited. Of course, devil's in the details. We have to figure all that out. But I think what he was articulating there, Jay, is that he's saying that if you want more money in your pocket, you have to keep Republicans in charge. Why? Because we're talking about the record of achievement. Look at what we've done since President Trump took over. Republicans have had control of the House and Senate. We have the largest working and middle-class tax cut in U.S. history. The average taxpayer in my home state of Louisiana, where I'm sitting this morning, has more than $2,900 in their pocket they didn't have to send to Washington because of our policies. They also have an additional take-home pay, an average of $8,000 per filer. By the way, 97% of tax filers got a tax cut this year. We cut taxes on tips and overtime, Social Security, all those things, and we put in pro-growth policies in our working families tax cut, mm-hmm. the big beautiful bill, so that job creators, entrepreneurs, and risk takers can add more jobs. So wages are going up, the pathway out of poverty is being widened for more and more people, and we have reshoring of American manufacturing and jobs. By the way, at the same time, as we talked about at the convention, we also have the lowest violent crime rate in 126 years, the lowest number of illegal aliens crossing the borders in over a century, and the largest decline in prescription drug prices in 60 years. A lot of great stuff for us to run on, and that's why we're bullish about this midterm.
0: And he didn't even mention that Iran is no longer a week or two away from getting a nuclear bomb. I'm Larry Elder. See you tomorrow. God bless.
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10: News, I'm Paul Stevens, and this is a Fox News alert. The U.S. Supreme Court Monday rejecting President Trump's mail-in ballot limits for now, capping a flurry of last-minute legal action with voting in the midterms already underway. That move now allowing states to continue sending out mail ballots under the same rules and processes they have used for years. Meantime, on Capitol Hill today, Kentucky Republican Senator Mitch McConnell returning to the Senate today following
11: the past couple of days. President Trump is brushing aside concerns over the rapid advancement of AI.
12: President Trump making it clear.
13: I'm glad to see you. Time to get back to work. If anything, you don't do this Congress.
10: And there was some doubt over whether McConnell would ever return. 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
15: Good evening. We're coming up on 2 minutes after 6 on the September 14th. Thanks for making KQNA your choice for your Monday. I'm Bill Monroe, News This Hour, just ahead of Larry Elders, brought to you by Bucky's and Yavapai Casinos. Prescott Valley Police Department officials are urging residents to practice the 9 p.m. routine.
16: This is a simple way for residents to protect their homes and property. 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
17: Every night at 9 p.m., remove valuables from vehicles, including the open beds of trucks, and lock all vehicles. Secure valuable property that is visible. Check and lock all home doors and windows, including garage doors, and turn on exterior lights.
16: Mullen says there are some other simple steps residents can take to help keep from becoming a victim.
17: Many property crimes occur when someone spots an easy target, like an unlocked car, open garage, or other easily accessible area. Residents can help prevent these crimes by securing their property, adding security cameras, and using exterior lighting.
16: Anyone who believes they have fallen victim to a property crime should contact their local law enforcement agency. I'm Greg Paul reporting.
15: Yavapai County Board of Supervisors meets at 9 Wednesday morning to consider community service agreements. The agreements were developed with organizations that have received contributions from the board during the fiscal year 2027 budget process. They specify the amount of the county contribution and the specific services to be provided by each organization. Upon approval by the board during its meeting in the Verde Valley Complex on South 6th Street in Cottonwood, funds will be dispersed as indicated in the agreements. They include $19,000 to the Arizona Wildfire and Incident Management Academy, nearly $85,000 to the Yavapai Family Advocacy Center, and $28,500 to the Friends of the Verde River. In state news, the U.S. Supreme Court refuses President Trump's request to restrict mail-in voting. This after two federal judges also blocked it. Arizona Congressman Greg Stanton, appearing on CNN last Friday, says it would have been a disaster for Arizona if the court allowed Trump to go ahead with rules clamping down on mail-in ballots.
18: 85% of Arizonans choose to vote by mail. It is by far overwhelmingly popular with both Republicans and Democrats.
15: Trump and other mail-in ballot foes argue the ballots are a chief source of voter fraud. The president demanded states' ballot envelopes conform to new federal standards and hand over voters' private information. But the high court ruled the Trump executive order would have caused election chaos and uncertainty. Tucson police are looking for a missing woman and her daughter, and a safe alert's gone out. Sergeant Bo Wilson says 25-year-old Kathy Ann De La Cruz and her 4-year-old girl disappeared yesterday morning after getting in a car with a 55-year-old Hispanic man, and that's the last time they were seen.
19: They were last seen in the area of Kolb and 22nd Street in Tucson. Last seen getting in a vehicle and driving away. That vehicle is a light gray Jeep Wrangler or Rubicon.
15: The news is sponsored each night at this time by Bucky's and Yavapai Casinos. A check of your KQNA weather's up next, brought to you this hour by Chow Bella. KQNA News Time is 4 minutes after 6.
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15: Taking a look now at your KQ&A weather. Mostly clear skies, gusty winds, and a slight chance of showers and thunderstorms tonight. With mostly sunny skies, gusty winds, and a chance of showers and thunderstorms tomorrow. 62 degrees tonight in the Prescott Quad Cities area, with a high of 83 tomorrow. An overnight low of 61 and a high on Wednesday of 81. 67 degrees tonight for Cottonwood in the Verde Valley, with a high of 91 tomorrow. An overnight low of 66 and a high on Wednesday of 90. Your KQ&A weather sponsored each night, this time by Ciao Bella. Stay tuned. Larry Elder is up next. It's coming up on 6 minutes after six. Have a great Monday. I'm Bill Monroe for the Talk of the Quad Cities, KQNA 99.9 FM in Prescott, 95.5 FM in Prescott Valley and Cottonwood, 1130 AM and everywhere by downloading the free AZ Hometown Radio app.
21: Larry Elder here, the sage from South Central, the prince of Pico Union, the czar of common sense, the great Eldersky, Don Lorenzo. 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
0: 888-971-SAGE, 888-971-7243. I am Larry Elder. We are Salem News Channel. Action-packed show for you today. In our third and final hour, we're going to interview Minnesota Republican Senate candidate Michelle Tafoya, where fraud in Minnesota is one of the big issues in that race. Bill Maher explains why accusing Israel of genocide is idiotic. People who watch Bill Maher don't listen to Fox News, so a lot of people got a primer on what genocide really is. Ever notice the same people who chant Free Palestine and accuse Israel of genocide are the same people who call Donald Trump a Nazi, hate Charlie Kirk, prefer socialism, despise the rich, want Medicare for all no matter the cost? Need I go on? A law enforcement consultant says he's a black dad with a message for black kids. Texas Democrat Senate candidate James Tallarico says our communities have been left behind by billionaire mega donors. I guess except for those billionaire mega donors who contribute to his campaign. Several House black members send a letter to the DOJ demanding an investigation into the, quote, numerous incidents of black people found hanging across the country, end of quote. One congresswoman calls them modern day lynchings. But what does the data say? Tom Homan confirms that Ilhan Omar is under investigation for allegedly marrying her brother as part of an immigration scheme. She could face deportation. All of this and more, 888-971-SAGE, 888-971-7243. Before we play what Bill Maher said, I got a letter from someone once said, why are you always playing Bill Maher? And I said, because this man is increasingly becoming commonsensical. But more importantly, he has a big audience, people who do not watch Fox News, do not listen to conservative radio, are not watching Newsmax, not reading Daily Wire, getting their news feed from these algorithms we've told you about, Microsoft and Apple and Google and Yahoo and YouTube and TikTok. That's where they get their news. So they don't know anything about many of the issues that they're very passionate about. For example, we've talked for a long time how people on the left fervently believe that the rich don't pay their fair share. If I had a dime every time I heard somebody say that, I could fund my next campaign. No, there's not going to be a next campaign. I'm not making news. Even the Washington Post said it's not true. If anything, the rich are overtaxed when you consider how much of the nation's income the top 1% makes. So it's a big fat lie, but it's believed fervently by people on the left.

saying. They were plainclothes officers. They told him to show his hands. Instead, he reached into his wallet, presumably to get out his ID to show them who he was, and they shot him. Hillary pronounced the officers murderers, but a multi-ethnic jury found them all not guilty because the officers reasonably believed that they were in danger. So unarmed does not necessarily mean not dangerous or not perceived as dangerous, but 50% of the self-described very liberal people thought the police in 2019 killed 1,000 unarmed black men, and 39% of the self-described liberal people thought the police killed 1,000 unarmed black men. The number, according to the Washington Post database, and Washington Post, of course, is not conservative, it was 12. That's the gap between what liberals and self-described very liberal people thought was going on in the streets versus what was really going on in the streets. So when you're driven by this much ignorance, you end up taking bonehead, wrong-headed positions. How many people believe that Donald Trump said that there are good Nazis and bad Nazis on both sides, referring to Charlottesville? Barack Obama, during the campaign, supporting the candidacy of Kamala Harris, repeated that lie. Again, even Jake Tapper of CNN said it wasn't true. I went back and looked at the tape, and it turns out he was talking about there are good and bad people on both sides of the issue about whether or not there should be a Confederate monument in the public square. Yet water's wet, sky's blue, grass is green, and Donald Trump was referring to neo-Nazis and Klansmen when he said there are good and bad people on both sides. And that brings us to the war against Iran. One more time. However you feel about Donald Trump, the issue is, do you believe that Iran was close to getting a nuclear bomb? Now, turns out, poll, March of this year, when asked whether Iran was, quote, 1 month away from having a very powerful nuclear weapon, close quote. Is Iran 1 month away from having a very powerful nuclear weapon? Among Democrat adults, only 9% believed it. 60 did not believe that Iran was a month away from getting a nuclear weapon. Among Harris voters, only 7% believed it. 66% rejected it. 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So let me get back to the point. Again, the reason Trump went in is he said that Iran was very close to getting a nuclear weapon. Secretary General of NATO conferred his belief that Iran was close to getting a nuclear weapon. However, only 9% of Democratic adults in March of this year believed that Iran was a month away. And among Harris voters, only 7% believed it. Now, according to the Obama administration, when they were negotiating the nuclear deal in 2015, it's called a breakout time. They felt the breakout time was only 2 to 3 months. July 2024, Biden Secretary of State Antony Blinken said the breakout time was, quote, only 1 or 2 weeks, close quote. So here you have Obama saying that they were a month or two away in 2015. You have the Secretary of State under Biden saying that they are 1 or 2 weeks away. He said this in July of 2024. Yet only 9% of Democrats believe it. Only 7% of Harris voters believe it. So there is a gap between what Barack Obama said about Iran's proximity to getting a nuke, what the Biden administration said about Iran's proximity to getting a nuke, and what Democrats believe. Noticing a pattern here? Completely wrong about both sides. Wrong that Donald Trump mocked a disabled reporter. Wrong that the rich don't pay their fair share. Wrong about how often the police killed unarmed black men. And apparently at variance with how the Obama administration and the Biden administration felt Iran was in terms of getting close to getting a nuclear weapon. What is going on here? And that brings us to genocide. I'm going to play you Bill Maher in just a second. But of all the things that the left believes,
It's hard to find one that is more idiotic.

0: more bonehead, more wrongheaded than the assertion that Israel in its war against Hamas committed genocide. Bibi Netanyahu has been indicted by that international criminal court that we don't even recognize. The mayor of New York says if Bibi Netanyahu sets foot in New York City, he will have him arrested. They're clueless about what a genocide really is, clueless about how careful the IDF, the Israel Defense Force, is to avoid civilian deaths, clueless about how Hamas wants civilian deaths so that they can then accuse Israel of engaging in war crimes, clueless about how Hamas puts their military facilities, rocket launchers, under schools, under hospitals, under daycare centers, under mosques, so that there are civilian casualties, clueless that they built this entire city under the ground, and during Israel bombings, the civilians, Gazans, are not allowed to go underground. Clueless about all the aid that Israel has sent in, clueless about the water Israel is supplying, the electricity Israel is supplying. It's hard to come up with a more asinine conclusion that Israel is committing genocide than the one held by so many people on the left. Anthony Blinken even said the notion that Israel is committing genocide was, quote, meritless, close quote, his word, not mine. Now, when it comes to supplements, two things matter most: that it works and you can trust it. Rather than just tell you about Relief Factor, we let our customers do it. 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
0: 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I am Larry Elder. We are Salem News Channel. 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Now, a couple of things before I play this Bill Maher takedown of those who believe that Israel is committing genocide. In his takedown, he said a couple of things that I strongly disagree with. He compared the pressure that he believes people are putting on the left to refer to what Israel is doing as a genocide to the pressure, air quotes, that people on the right suffer who refuse to say that Donald Trump did not win 2020. A couple of things about this. There are lots of ways to believe that the 2020 election was stolen, was fraudulent, was full of shenanigans, was unfair. Let me just give you a couple examples. The Hunter Biden laptop story. There was a study done of the swing states, and I think it was 16% of the people who voted for Joe Biden said they would not have voted for Joe Biden had they known that the Hunter Biden laptop story, had they known about it, let alone that it was legitimate. Had they known about it, they wouldn't have voted for Biden. That alone would have put Donald Trump in without any question. And you had all sorts of things going on in Pennsylvania, going on in Michigan, going on in Wisconsin. We've talked to the lawyer for Donald Trump, John Eastman, who talked about people in the memory wing of old homes in Wisconsin, where usually about 25% of the residents vote. They had people voting up to 90%, including in the memory wing. These are people who don't know who they are, don't know where they are, but somehow they voted. We don't know who they voted for, but I bet you anything they didn't vote for Trump. I can go on and on and on. Moreover, a greater percentage of Democrats believe the Russians, but for the Russian interference, Donald Trump would not have been elected in 2016. A greater percentage of Democrats believe that. The Republicans believe there was election interference in 2020. I've never heard Bill Maher take down Democrats for believing that Donald Trump in 2016 stole the election or for calling Donald Trump an illegitimate president, as Hillary did for 4 years, as John Lewis did, as former President Jimmy Carter all but did. And I've never heard Bill Maher take down people on his side for believing that the Russians changed vote tallies in 2016. When in fact, according to the testimony under oath given by the DHS Secretary Jay Johnson, the Russians tried, but they failed to change a single vote tally, not one. Yet 2/3, 66% of Democrats believe the Russians altered vote tallies to elect Donald Trump. So if Bill Maher wants to be fair, he ought to be taking off on his side too for all this kind of nonsense, but he doesn't do that. And one more thing. Look at the position this man is in. He is a man of the left. These are left-wing fans of his who hate Donald Trump's guts. He had dinner with Donald Trump said some kind of kind things about Donald Trump as a person, as a human being, got hammered, so he's very careful. Again, the reason this is important is because people who don't listen to the Larry Elder Show wouldn't do it if you paid them to do it. Do listen to Bill Maher. And when Bill Maher very carefully, persuasively explains in ways they can understand how and why Israel is in no way, shape, or form committing genocide, maybe, just maybe, this might change stuff a little bit. Let's hear it.
12: New rule: since it's the 25th anniversary of 9/11, and since for 25 years we've been kept relatively safe from anything close to another 9/11, how about a hand for the Americans who made that happen? Because it didn't just happen. There was a war on terror, and we won. And yet, so much has changed since 9/11. For example, back then, we were against the terrorists. Really, no cap. Now, a lot of media outlets don't even want you to say the T word. On the 20th anniversary, four American journalism associations put out guidance that said that terrorism should only be used in quotes because it's emotionally and politically loaded. Yeah, so is the World Cup, but we don't put soccer in quotes. Really? We can't anymore just say out loud who the bad guys were that morning? Those 19 hijackers? They shared something. Oh, let's call it a worldview. And it wasn't astrology. But somehow over time, we've decided not to harp on that, the whole business about who wanted us dead and why. Let's not put a name on it. When it comes to terrorist attacks, please, there are very fine people on both sides. Canadian state TV told its reporters, do not refer to the September 11th attacks as terrorist attacks. No? Even though the very definition of terrorism is using violence against civilians to pursue ideological goals, what should we call it then? Unruly passengers? A wrong turn taken at the Chrysler Building? Why not just say the planes and the towers got into a fight? I mean, after all, as the BBC advised its reporters, using the word terrorist can be a, quote, barrier rather than an aid to understanding. You know what's really a barrier to understanding? Lying. Back in 2001, after the attack, I said this. Political correctness itself is something we can no longer afford. Feelings are going to get hurt so that actual people won't. Well, it didn't last. I mean, my show. As for the idea of ditching political correctness and actually being honest, that never even got off the ground. After 9/11, there was a big debate. Was this a clash of civilizations? It was, and it still is. Not between Muslims and Christians, no reasonable person was saying that, but radical Islamism versus Western liberalism? Yes, that's a real thing. Fighting people who hate freedom of religion and hate homosexuals and hate the idea of women as equal and free humans. How did liberals wind up on their side? And many did. One in five young Americans now has a positive view of Osama bin Laden. He's like Luigi Mangione in a turban.
0: We'll leave it there. We come back. He starts about the idea that so many people believe that Israel has committed genocide. Again, these are people who haven't heard some of these things, because they're not listening to me, not listening to Fox, Newsmax, listen to Boneheads. I'm Larry Elder. Oh.

0: I'm Paul Stevens, and this is a Fox News alert. The U.S. Supreme Court Monday rejecting President Trump's mail-in ballot limits for now, capping a flurry of last-minute legal action with voting in the midterms already underway. That move now allowing states to continue sending out mail ballots under the same rules and processes they have used for years. Meantime, on Capitol Hill today, Kentucky Republican Senator Mitch McConnell returning to the Senate today following
1: the past couple of days. President Trump is brushing aside concerns over the rapid advancement of AI.
2: President Trump making it clear.
3: I'm glad to see you. Time to get back to work. You're ready to go for this Congress.
0: And there was some doubt over whether McConnell would ever return. 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
2: Arizona News Audio. A second federal judge blocking USPS from restricting mail-in voting. Arizona Congressman Greg Stanton told CNN it'll be bad for Arizona if the Supreme Court sides with the Trump administration.
3: 85% of Arizonans choose to vote by mail. It is by far overwhelmingly popular with both Republicans and Democrats.
2: Three people killed in a wrong-way crash on State Route 86 west of Tucson early Sunday morning. Two people dead after a high-speed boat crash on Lake Havasu Saturday. Anita Mortensen with the Mojave County Sheriff's Office says the investigation will determine if speed was the only cause.
4: For now, the only thing that we have as a contributing factor is speed. However, as the investigation progresses, we will look into all factors to find out what happened.
2: Volunteers cleaning up trash on the Salt River recovered 110 pounds of vapes. Connie Weber, Arizona News Audio.
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13: 888-971-SAGE, 888-971-7243. I am Larry Elder. We are Salem News Channel. Back to Mr. Moore.
9: You hear it in a lot of places now that the worst thing about 9/11 was innocent Muslims came under suspicion. Yeah, where that did happen, it's wrong. But the worst thing about 9/11 was 3,000 people got roasted at the office. But the prevailing view of so many young people is that, well, come on, we're the worst country ever. So if someone attacks us, they can't be all bad. That certainly wasn't the attitude 25 years ago. In fact, I know a guy whose show got canceled just for saying the terrorists weren't cowards. And that guy was right. They weren't cowards. But I'll tell you who is. Democratic Party politicians, and I'll tell you why. Because nowhere has this moral confusion become more obvious than in a place called Gaza. A little strip of land that was not part of the original Israel, but which they won in a war launched against them, but then gave back as a peace gesture. Do they tell you that part on TikTok, kids? And the people who run Gaza, Hamas, who you celebrate as a liberation movement, but are really a terrorist mafia gang, just like the one that terrorizes Haiti, only ever used it to stage attacks on Israel. I think Macklemore spoke for all clueless celebrities when he said, I know enough to know this is a genocide. Actually, you don't know. It's not. It's not a genocide. It's a counterattack in a war. A war that's been waged on Israel since 1948 based on the ridiculous premise that Jews don't belong in the one place on earth they are indigenous and indisputably their ancestral homeland. Hey, geniuses, they're the Indians in this scenario. Ariana Grande reposted that starving people to death is a red line. Well, who would know better about starving, but... But make no mistake, any famine that happened in Gaza is because Hamas stole the food, just like the Haitian gangs do. Israel ran 94,000 trucks carrying over 1.8 million tons of aid into Gaza and enabled over 36,000 patients to leave Gaza for treatment abroad, which you TikTok historians might be interested to learn are not things countries usually do for their enemies during a war. And certainly not what you would do if you were trying for a genocide. Gaza equals genocide is a lie, an easily provable lie. And the fact that so many prominent Democrats go along with it is, to me, the party's worst moment since they undid Reconstruction after the Civil War. Democrats are policing their candidates really hard on this issue. Say it. Say it's a genocide. Say it.
0: The genocide in Gaza? And I think your policy on the genocide in Gaza?
9: You know, with Republicans, there's something you have to say, even though you know it's you have to say Trump won in 2020. This is the Democrats' version of that. But you know, but words do have actual meanings. Side means to kill. Fratricide, kill your brother. Homicide, kill your fellow human. Suicide, kill yourself. Genocide, kill or try to kill an entire people. You can't just change the definition of genocide to mean counterattack in a war where people, including civilians, die. That's every war. There have been about 73,000 deaths in Gaza, about 3% of the population. Tragic. Not genocide, not close. There were 3 million Jews in Poland before World War II. After, 45,000. That's genocide. If you're one of the many people these days asking, this explosion of anti-Semitism around the world that we see, where is it coming from? This is where it's coming from. Because if you really think someone is committing genocide, of course you have full permission to hate them. And history shows, for whatever reason, when it comes to hating the Jews, people don't need a lot of permission.
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13: 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I am Larry Elder. We are Salem News Channel. Speaking of Charlie Kirk, you heard that the statue that was unveiled outside of the Turning Point USA headquarters was immediately defaced. Someone put red paint all over it. Who does that? The hatred of so many people on the left is unlike anything I think I've ever seen in this country. To compare Donald Trump to a fascist, to compare Charlie Kirk to a fascist. Does this sound like a fascist to you? This is Charlie Kirk debating an Oxford student on South Africa, why it is that black Africans, after apartheid has fallen, are not prospering the way this student believes they should be prospering. And you tell me whether or not this sounds like a fascist to you. Number 68.
26: South Africa is what, 75% black? Is that correct? 80%? Maybe.
27: Yeah, that's right.
26: Right. And so explain to me, like, post-apartheid, outside of the land ownership, maybe there's a business element, why is it that once apartheid was removed, why black South Africans were not able to see their material economic net worth go up in the last 20 or 30 years? What do you think there's any, and maybe I don't know enough, are there any cultural inhibitions of a defeatist attitude that has basically, let's say, infected the minds of poor South Africans last 20 years that feel as if they can't accumulate wealth. Do you think that plays a factor?
1: Yeah, I think what's really infected Black South Africans is pretty much going back to what we're talking about. Obviously, from the colonial background that I just gave you, and we see a lot of like neo-colonialism, you control the supply chains and you own 72% of, you know, agricultural farmland. How do you expect the minority, the majority of Black people to improve their lives and their outcomes
26: when
1: you pretty much control everything? Enough.
26: And so this is a sloppy but best example I can give. Is that fair? I'll do so. Just you grant me some mercy here. What percentage of American land is owned by Asians?
1: Not sure.
26: Yeah, less than 3%. They are the richest racial group in America. So maybe land ownership isn't the only thing that matters to get wealthy.
1: Well, I do recognize that a lot of components now.
26: Hold on a second. Forget the supply chain. Forget the land. Land is basically all owned by white people in America. Okay. Yet Asians, Indians are by far the richest group. So why is it that this particular group that happens to own the land and the supply chains, and we've admitted it's very hard to run this land, very hard to run this kind of this idea of farming in South Africa, is that the? It feels to me, I could be wrong, that it's a group of resentment-driven politics towards a group of people that own land instead of opportunity and empowerment-based politics talking to the Black majority about how they could build a better life for themselves instead of taking away other people's stuff.
1: Well, maybe the question could be as well, why do you think white South Africans that pretty much acquired that land through unjust means are so apprehensive and they don't really want to break even or probably give up much of the land that was stolen?
26: Issue. Hold on, that's a mindset issue. There's plenty in America that gets labeled as quote-unquote stolen. Plenty. However, it doesn't necessarily always hold back every ethnic group that is in the country, that is even in the minority of the country. And so I guess the question is, it's a mindset. I don't know South African law enough. I don't know if it's a free market base. I really don't. I'm not just playing cute. But as a general operating principle, it's very bad to build a political movement around taking other people's stuff because you're obsessed with what you don't have instead of the mental energy to create what you want and what you think you deserve. We've seen this with a lot of groups to America. And America is a very interesting petri dish because we have a lot of people that come to our country with nothing. We have Cubans, we have Venezuelans, we have Colombians, we have Persians. And a rule is the group that complains the least and focuses all of their combined cultural energy on creation does really well over multiple years. That might not be possible in South Africa. There might be like no process to create wealth, but I would just venture a guess that market principles transcend borders. So my postulization, and I'm glad you admitted it, don't say kill the Boers, bad, we should say that. It has created real deaths and real harm. If I was in charge, which of course I'm not, I would spend all my time not saying kill the Boer. I would say my people, get your act together. Let's work harder. Let's prove the Boer wrong. Let's start a business. Let's build families. One is driven in resentment and greed and envy and confiscation, and one is rooted in creation and entrepreneurship and optimism. I'd like to see the latter.
13: Now, does that sound to you like a racist, fascist? Somebody who hates others? Here Charlie Kirk is, historically. The group that keeps its head down, works hard, defers gratification, invests itself in education and in training, will do well. I've told you before, 1940, 87% of Blacks lived below the poverty line. This is during Jim Crow, before Brown versus Board of Education, before Virginia versus Loving. 20 years later, 1960, that number had fallen to 47%, a 40-point drop in 20 years. The greatest 20-year period of economic expansion for Blacks in American history. Why? Very, very rare for a Black child to enter the world without a father in the home married to the mother. Very rare. A belief in entrepreneurship. A belief in American values, even as those values were not being consistently applied to Blacks. And a belief in Judeo-Christian principles. So you have a whole generation of men and women who say things like my father told my brothers and me. Hard work wins. You get out of life what you put into it. You cannot control the outcome, but you are 100% in control of the effort. before you complain about what someone did or said to you, go to the nearest mirror, look at it, and say to yourself, what could I have done to change the outcome? And finally, no matter how hard you work, how good you are, bad things will happen to you. How you respond to those bad things will tell your mother and me, as my father told my brothers and me, whether or not we raised men. That's exactly what Charlie Kirk just now said to this black African who's complaining about how much land whites still own. You're now in control of your own country. Can your kids read and do math at levels of proficiency consistent with their grade? I mentioned this letter that these so-called black leaders, House members, have written to the DOJ in order to them demanding an investigation into the recent uptick of black lynchings, modern-day lynchings. It's all BS designed to make black people angry and pull that lever for Democrats. Now, my fellow Americans, my fellow Eldorados, Medicare keeps squeezing you. 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
27: You don't know what you're talking about, Larry Elder, you Trump lover. He's an idiot, idiot, idiot. Just like you. Can't stand listening to you every night. I'd love to debate you about Trump, man. Everything he does is wrong. You know that. I can't believe you're sitting there defending him, man. He's worthless. He's got our country in a mess. And you look like a fool talking every night the way you defend him. You're a loser.
13: 888-971-SAGE, 888-971-7243. I am Larry Elder. We are Salem News Channel. Sir, feel free to call the show, 888-971-7243, and we can have a discussion about why Trump is such a bad person. I'd love to have a chat with you. Notice you didn't say anything specific. Just he's a loser. He's gotten our country in a bad place. Can you be specific? Now, we're going to talk to Minnesota Republican candidate Michelle Tafoya. She's in a tight race for Senate in Minnesota, where fraud is one of the big issues. A law enforcement consultant says he's a black dad with a message for black kids. Texas Democratic Senate candidate James Tallarico says our communities have been left behind by billionaire mega donors. Several billionaire mega donors have donated to his campaign, but I guess that's different. And several black House members sent a letter to the DOJ demanding an investigation into, quote, numerous incidents of black people found hanging across the country, close quote. One of the signers of the letter referred to them as modern-day lynchings. And Tom Holman has confirmed that Ilhan Omar is under investigation for allegedly marrying her brother as part of an immigration scheme. She could face deportation. All of this and more. Mitch McConnell, according to the New York Post, at the age of 84, has made a dramatic return to the Senate after a three-month absence, which prompted all sorts of speculation that he was dead. Didn't look dead. He wrote on X, "Today I'll cast my first Senate vote since I took a bad fall in June. I'm really looking forward to being back on the Senate floor and seeing my colleagues," end of quote. To press corps at the Capitol today, according to The Hill, he said, "After 2 years, two decades, actually of dodging your questions, I wasn't sure how many of you would be here today," close quote. So apparently the man is alive and intends to go back to the Senate and continue his job. 84 years old. How old was the Democrat that lived to be, was it 100 years old? Didn't we have one that lived to be 100? I believe we did. So he's still got 16 years left to go, please. Recall the two Israelis that did that movie? Got that big Academy Award called No Other Land, about the alleged settlers taking land from Palestinians. Well, they're back. More on that in just a few minutes. Stick around. 888-971-SAGE. Stick 888-971-7243. We're just getting warmed up.
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15: This is a Fox News alert. I'm Tom Rigotti. The U.S. Supreme Court rejects President Trump's desired restrictions on mail-in balloting. Here's Fox's Gernal Scott.
17: The decision allows mail-in voting nationwide to continue as the midterms approach. Justice Samuel Alito wrote in his dissenting opinion the court's denial was incorrect because some of the plaintiffs lacked standing.
15: Minnesota Democratic Congresswoman Ilhan Omar is now under criminal investigation by the Trump administration. Fox's Julian Turner reports.
18: Omar married Ahmed Noor Saeed Elmi in 2009. Republicans have long claimed he is her brother, and she married him as part of an immigration scheme, though she has never been formally charged.
15: Omar denies the accusation and says President Trump is obsessed with her. 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
16: 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A slight chance of showers tonight and tomorrow after an overnight low of 62. Expect high of 83 tomorrow with a high of 81 on Wednesday. 67 degrees tonight for Cottonwood and Liberty Valley with a high on Tuesday of 91 and 90 on Wednesday. 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
20: Arizona News Audio. In Bullhead City, four juveniles and an adult were in a stolen vehicle that prompted a police chase and resulted in a crash that killed the driver of another car. The parents of a Peoria 5-year-old who died after being left in a car are facing charges. A crash west of Tucson left three people dead early Sunday morning. Raul Garcia with the Arizona Department of Public Safety says a suspected impaired driver going east in the westbound lanes of State Route 86 hit another vehicle head-on.
21: A male driver and female passenger in that second victim vehicle, if you will, were pronounced deceased at the scene. The wrong-way driver was the lone occupant and later died at the hospital.
20: In Tucson, a 25-year-old woman, Kathy and De La Cruz, and her 4-year-old daughter are missing, last seen getting into a vehicle with a 55-year-old Hispanic man, according to Police Sergeant Bo Wilson.
22: She suffers from a condition that may lead to confusion or make her prone to victimization.
20: Connie Weber, Arizona News Audio.
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2: And welcome back, everybody, to this Monday show. I say welcome back because we were here on Sunday. We work 6 days a week around here because that's just the way it is at WABC in New York and on stations around the country, around the world. So thanks again for joining us on this day where stock market not doing too well. Not happy about this. I own a bunch of AI stocks, and we have people out there saying that AI will kill us all. Some low-level person within a company that works within AI says this publicly, like the Terminator 2. You ever see that movie? By the way, if we're talking best sequel ever, Kevin, I'm going to bring you in here for a second. I think Terminator 2 is the best sequel ever. Would you agree with
3: that? Yeah, people keep saying, oh, this AI thing, it sounds like a plot of a bad science fiction movie. And I say, Terminator 2 is one of the greatest movies ever. Not a bad science fiction movie. This sounds like the plot to an awesome science fiction movie.
2: And the thing is, Terminator 1 was dark and it was serious and a lot of things blowing up and people getting killed. 2, Cameron somehow made this pivot, as far as the director making it funny. Not funny, but there were so many great scenes in that that were funny. And Schwarzenegger went from being like this android, like guy who just, you know, blows up people and he's intimidating to somebody that you really, really rooted for. So I don't know. I think that's the best sequel outside of, I think, Empire Strikes Back and Godfather 2. Your thoughts?
3: Yeah, Godfather 2 is one of the greatest sequels of all time. Empire Strikes Back, I'll give you that one too. But yeah, the Terminator 2, there's literally a scene where there's a nuclear holocaust in the movie, yet it still happens to be like a light movie. Because hasta la vista, baby.
2: That's right. I hadn't considered that. Yes, there is a nuclear holocaust in the film, and yet you could still kind of smile when you're leaving the movie theater. Yeah, that's incredible. And Empire Strikes Back. Now, Godfather 2 was actually more of a prequel. It was like a semi thing. Like it had two things going at once, which again, Coppola could have continued the story, and he kind of did, of course. But in the end, that was a prequel within a sequel, which we've never seen before, never seen since.
3: Yeah, that's what makes the movie so great, because you already take the greatness of the first Godfather, and then you add an entirely different movie, which is Robert De Niro in it, and you combine the forces of the greatest Italian-American actors of all time, and it's awesome.
2: Yeah, and then obviously they can't be in the same scene because it's different generations, right, as far as De Niro, and then obviously Pacino is the son of Brando and Michael Corleone. So yeah, in the end, we never saw them together until Heat, which was 1995, which was one of these weird things where you didn't have De Niro and Pacino in the same movie until then. And that, where do you rank that? I mean, is that a top 10 movie?
3: Absolutely. And they're also not even in that movie together in the same scene at all, really. I'd love to know how
2: one
3: much
2: scene
3: time
2: the diner, right? Yeah.
3: There's
2: the one scene
3: where
2: they're talking about taking each other out. Sorry, go ahead.
3: It's a cat and mouse movie and they're chasing each other.
2: Yeah. But there is one scene they sit down, which I never quite understood, because they're talking to each other like, I'm going to take you down. Well, he's right there in front of you. Why do you do something? But I guess
3: it's
2: that
3: the thrill of the
2: obviously,
3: hunt.
2: Yeah, exactly. It's all about the hunt. Indeed. Thank you, Kevin. Kevin's behind the scenes here, by the way, all the time. And we should bring him in here more because he knows movies and everything basically better than almost anybody in the world. All right. So I got to play this. Zora Mamdani, your mayor of New York.

0: with the solidarity and action that it demands. New York City is leading a coalition of cities and counties, including Chicago, San Francisco, Seattle, Santa Clara County, and King County, to sue the federal government for the gross illegality of their new public charge rule and the irreparable damage that it will cause. We are filing our lawsuit alongside a separate challenge led by Attorney General James. I'm grateful for her partnership in this fight and for everything she has done to stand steadfast alongside New Yorkers.
1: Yeah. All right. Well, there you go. So he's not winning this, by the way. Trump has every right whatsoever to deny a green card to people that want to come in here if he so chooses. Elections have consequences. Whether you're talking about Marco Rubio or Mark Wayne Mullen, DHS, Secretary of State, we have that right as a country that if you want to come in here, you don't get public dollars because of it. And there's no other country in the world that is as generous to illegals than we are. It's amazing. But he's going after this because I guess politically it plays well, and his girlfriend, I'm sorry, did I say girlfriend? I shouldn't have said girlfriend. But after what I saw during 9/11 at that ceremony, that was a bad, actually, that was a great Tinder date, depending on your perspective and how you vote. But boy, those two look awfully chummy. And AOC is single. And all I know is Mamdani's wife was not at the 9/11 ceremony. Why? Oh, that's right. That would mean she'd have to pretend that she wasn't for what happened on 9/11, like she was for October 7th. And by the way, why'd she take a vacation to Syria, to Lebanon, for weeks on end without her husband? Huh. I don't want to say guarantee, but I would not be shocked if we eventually learn 2 or 3 years from now that the Mamdani whole marriage isn't working out, and, well, maybe he's considering a girlfriend, and the girlfriend is AOC. It makes total sense. Watch the video. Two people don't interact like that, especially at a funeral for nearly 3,000 people, which was disgusting. But there are other videos out there. If you go to @JoeConchaTV on the Twitter, you'll see that I posted a video of Mamdani and AOC. They see each other in the street, and the way they hugged, ain't a way I would hug any woman if I was married. Not even close. I don't actually, I'll be honest with you, I don't even hug women that are married. I'll give them a little kind of a hug, but I don't know. It's uncomfortable. I just don't do it. It's handshake, maybe like arms around, like the shoulder, a little pat, and then I'm out. And that's it. The way they hug is a very, very weird thing. Not weird. It's natural, actually, it looks like. So in 2028, we're on this show. Hopefully, I still have a job here at WABC and on stations around the country, around the world. We play back the tape of me saying that they probably will be a couple, and then I do the end zone dance like the Giants and Jets did last night. Oh, my goodness. You want to hear a stat? The Jets won yesterday over the Titans. All right. Which is slightly above a high school team. That's fine. They won on the road, and good for them. And convincingly, for that matter. The Giants then, national television, NBC Sports, beat the Cowboys. Wow. When was the last time that Jets and Giants won on week one of the NFL? You have to go back 17 years since this happened, 2009. So we're talking about Eli Manning as the quarterback of the Giants, and then I guess Mark Sanchez for the Jets. I'd have to look who was the 2009 starter, but I'm pretty sure it was him. All right, so there you go. So a great weekend for New York sports. Okay, before we go to break, this makes me so angry. So angry. I know. We had a nice, fun moment there with the Giants and the Jets. My Bears won yesterday as well. My daughter's Bills won. For whatever reason, my son roots for the Rams because he likes the colors. All right, good enough. When you're 10 years old, that's kind of how you go about these things. But anyway, to get back to anger for a moment, here is a Lindsey Clancy juror talking about how Lindsey Clancy, who murdered her children in the worst way possible by strangling them all to death, a 5, a 3-year-old, and an 8-month-old, which I don't know. I don't care what medical

0: medication you're on. I don't care what postpartum syndrome you're going through. You can't possibly do that to your own children, especially the eight-month-old, who probably couldn't walk, was probably in a chair of some kind, or in a crib. And then you still do that after you choke the other two to death? And we're supposed to support this person? Well, anyway, here is one of the Lindsay Clancy jurors. Again, this is Massachusetts, the ultimate wine moms, the ultimate Karens, talking about how, you know, the way she murdered her own children really brings about a great path for women in general. And cut number 10, go.
1: We knew that this was a turning point, and this would be something that could change something to make it better for other women in the future, for other families. You know, justice for those children is this never happening again.
2: And Devlin also talked to me about the impact this has had on her own mental health. She said during the weeks-long trial, she would walk to a park or the beach during lunch, and she just couldn't bear to look at the families around her. She says, guys, she's still having a hard time with that.
0: Yeah, I'm sure. I don't know. All I know is that this juror, who, again, a black guy apparently, which means something for whatever reason, I don't know. I never look at people based on the color of their skin, but the content of their character. I believe Martin Luther King said that once. Well, here's the problem. The fact that he stood up and said that Lindsay Clancy should probably be guilty of murder as a result of killing her three children is prompting the media to dig into this person's past. All right, I lied. I'm sorry. Let's go one more clip. Cut number 4, NBC Boston. Oh, the juror. This guy who stood on principle, the black guy, now they're digging into his past, and it is absolutely disgusting. Cut number 4, go.
3: NBC 10 Boston has discovered new details about the holdout juror from the Lindsay Clancy murder trial. Of course, that trial ended last week, deadlocked, no verdict, because of a lone holdout. Now, after the mistrial, our NBC 10 investigators pulled court records that were tied to that juror, and we found a 2021 charge for assaulting his wife that was later dismissed.
0: Dismissed.
3: An active restraining order that a nephew had taken out against him, and that has still been in effect even while he sat through weeks of testimony and a pending eviction over unpaid rent. So, why does that matter to the trial?
0: I'm sorry to laugh. It's an angry laugh. Oh, my God. So he apparently was accused of domestic violence, and then that got dismissed. And then he didn't pay his rent on time. So he has financial problems. What the F does that have to do with anything as far as his conviction that Lindsay Clancy murdered her children and should be held responsible? How does one thing have to do with the other? And by the way, NBC 10 Boston, are they digging into the other 11 jurors that were on there that felt she should have been acquitted? Of course not, because they disagree with the verdict. So now they're going to smear this guy, dox him eventually, and put his life in danger. And that is a whole bowl of wrong. Anyway, this is Joe Concha. This is Joe Concha at Night. Back with so much more in just a moment.
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0: Welcome back, everybody. So, it is our birthday of the day. Apparently a very popular segment here on Joe Concha at night. And after going through several candidates, we're going with Ketanji Brown Jackson. Yes, so Joe Biden had to nominate a woman of color for the Supreme Court because he was told to by Clyburn down in South Carolina that you want my endorsement. Well, you got to agree to a couple of things. And Biden was desperate at that point. Remember, 2020, he lost in Iowa, finished fourth. Then in New Hampshire, he finished fifth because his brain had turned to applesauce. And we all knew this, except for Jake Tapper, apparently, and the rest of the legacy media. So apparently, then the powers that be all got together and said, well, Biden has name brand recognition, and he's a former vice president, and we could sell him as a moderate. So therefore, let's get everybody out of the way. Pete Buttigieg, you're going to drop out. And Amy Klobuchar, you're going to drop out. And Liz Warren, you're going to drop out. And everybody who is standing in this man's way, we're all going to drop out. Because he's going to win South Carolina, because James Clyburn said to Biden, you must nominate a woman of color to the Supreme Court. Is she qualified? Who cares? In other words, I don't care if you're black or you're a woman. If you're qualified, then great. Like Condi Rice. Could she be president tomorrow? Sure she could. Do I care if she's black and she's a woman? No, I don't. Are you the most qualified person for the job? That's all that matters. Anyway, here's Ketanji Brown Jackson, who eventually was nominated to the Supreme Court, talking about, well, she's asked, can you define what or who a woman is? Well, here's the answer. Cut number whatever, go.
11: Can you provide a definition for the word woman?
18: Can I provide a definition?
11: Mm-hmm.
18: No.
11: Yeah.
0: Yeah. What?
18: I can't.
0: You can't?
11: You can't?
0: Why not?
18: Not in this context. So I'm not a biologist.
11: The meaning of the word woman is so unclear and controversial that you can't give me a definition?
18: Senator, in my work as a judge, what I do is I address disputes. Yeah. If there's a dispute about a definition,
0: no
18: people
0: dispute.
18: Make arguments, and I look at the law and I decide. Well, so I'm not.
11: The fact that you can't give me a straight answer about something as fundamental as what a woman is underscores the dangers of the kind of progressive education that we are hearing about.
0: Oh, that's genius. Perfect. Well done, Marsha Blackburn, Tennessee. Ketanji Brown Jackson, as a Supreme Court justice, can't define what a woman is. That's all you need to know about her. She turns 55 years old today on our birthday of the day. This is Joe Concha. This is Joe Concha at Night. Back with so much more in just a moment.
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2: Lately, General Mills, no more dyes in the General Mills cereals. Kellogg's, no more chemicals in our cereals. My favorite, M&M's. Starting in August, all the M&M's that go to Amazon have no more chemicals in their M&M's, but the ones that go to supermarkets do. What is the truth? No chemicals in our food. I want Americans to live longer. Live long and prosper. I'm John Catsimatidis, and that's the Cat's Corner.
3: This is a Fox News alert. I'm Tom Rigotti. The U.S. Supreme Court rejects President Trump's desired restrictions on mail-in balloting. Here's Fox's Gernal Scott.
4: The decision allows mail-in voting nationwide to continue as the midterms approach. Justice Samuel Alito wrote in his dissenting opinion the court's denial was incorrect because some of the plaintiffs lacked standing.
3: Minnesota Democratic Congresswoman Ilhan Omar is now under criminal investigation by the Trump administration. Fox's Julian Turner reports.
5: Omar married Ahmed Noor Saeed Elmi in 2009. Republicans have long claimed he is her brother, and she married him as part of an immigration scheme, though she has never been formally charged.
3: Omar denies the accusation and says President Trump is obsessed with her. 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
6: 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A slight chance of showers tonight and tomorrow after an overnight low of 62. Expect high of 83 tomorrow with a high of 81 on Wednesday. 67 degrees tonight for Cottonwood in the Verde Valley with a high on Tuesday of 91 and 90 on Wednesday. 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
9: Arizona News Audio. In Bullhead City, four juveniles and an adult were in a stolen vehicle that prompted a police chase and resulted in a crash that killed the driver of another car. The parents of a Peoria 5-year-old who died after being left in a car are facing charges. A crash west of Tucson left three people dead early Sunday morning. Raul Garcia with the Arizona Department of Public Safety says a suspected impaired driver going east in the westbound lanes of State Route 86 hit another vehicle head-on.
10: A male driver and female passenger in that second victim vehicle, if you will, were pronounced deceased at the scene. The wrong way driver was the lone occupant and later died at the hospital.
9: In Tucson, a 25-year-old woman, Kathy and De La Cruz, and her 4-year-old daughter are missing, last seen getting into a vehicle with a 55-year-old Hispanic man, according to Police Sergeant Bo Wilson.
11: She suffers from a condition that may lead to confusion or make her prone to victimization.
9: Connie Weber, Arizona News Audio.
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14: 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Barkley then calls 911 and Southwest Gas from a safe location.
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18: Welcome back, everybody. So, you got to hear this. this fake doctor, Abdul El Sayed, Michigan, he's not happy with where polls are going at this point as far as his race for Senate in Michigan. And the problem is that he's going in the wrong direction. All right, now, I'm looking at Kalshi at this point. And it is at, let's see, the RCP average, which is the Real Clear Politics average for El Sayed, is 1.8, plus 1.8. I am telling you, I've said this 1,000 times, Kevin, Elias, Phil, all my producers, save the tape. He is not winning Michigan. He's not. Michigan was won by Trump twice, three times, depending on who you ask. And in the end, a guy who associates himself with Hassan Piker in a purple state. I get if you're Mandani in New York, and enough people agree, I guess, with Piker, saying that America deserved 9/11, that all Jews are inbreds, that the fall of the Soviet Union was the worst day of the 20th century, and a guy who has a poster behind him during his podcast of the World Trade Centers literally getting hit by planes and the fireball that happened. That's above his shoulder. Like that, when you watch the podcast, that's what he advocates. All right. I get it, I guess, in New York City, which is profoundly depressing, by the way. Jessica Tisch, I know you listen to this show. I was told by several people you listen to this show. Run for mayor, please. 3 years. All right. Resign under this maniac you're currently working for, which you know you don't want to work for. Run for mayor as a Republican, as an independent. I don't care. All right. We can't have more cartoon characters running for mayor that wear silly hats and love going on Fox News for the attention that they get and get, like, you know, 4% of the vote. Like the guy who has run the last two times. I think his name is Sliwa, right? Curtis? Something like that. Anyway, the point is we need serious candidates. We need serious people. We have serious problems. Jessica Tisch, I know you're listening. Please run. Thank you. All right. Anyway, getting back to Michigan. All right, El Sayed, plus 1.8. But what I'm seeing here, though, as I look through the polls, and I don't trust polls completely, but I trust trends. We'll put it that way. El Sayed, let's see, August 17th, plus 7. And then plus 4, August 28th. Then plus 1, September 9th. So now it's gone from 7 to 4 to 1. It's going in the wrong direction because this guy cannot escape the Piker guy. And now he's getting really pissed off when you ask him about it. Here he is in cut number 5 to underscore this point. Go.
19: You know what I always get asked? Hassan Piker. Thank you for asking about healthcare. All you in the press, you hear? These folks are talking about healthcare. Stop asking me about a streamer in California. Go ahead.
18: Oh, you know healthcare, right? Fake doctor. Again, don't call yourself a doctor if you're El Sayed, if you don't have a medical license. My wife's a doctor. She has a medical license. She went to medical school to earn her medical license, and now she works in an ER saving lives while you pretend to be a doctor like Jill Biden. Dr. Jill Biden. And by the way, yeah, you can ask about the streamer from California, because you bought him onto the campaign trail with you. He was your leading surrogate in the primaries. You went on his show. There's literally, go on now. I don't care. You're on your phones. If you're driving, don't do this. But during the break, got a red light or something, Google El Sayed Piker, BFF, and see what comes up. Because these guys look awfully chummy. So you can't escape from all the things that this guy has said, because obviously you used him to get votes during the primary, and now you're trying to pivot to the center? F you, dude. Honestly. All right? You hate this country. You have no business being in the Senate in Michigan. And he will not win. Based on the trends that I am seeing, that is certainly for sure. Okay. I watched the U.S. Open. It's the only tennis match that I will watch. Like, Wimbledon's okay, but the time's off. So, like, you know, the games or the matches, I should say, are played at, like, 9 o'clock in the morning. All right. The U.S. Open and Australian Open, which is another major, is played at, like, 3 o'clock in the morning. And the French is on clay, which is kind of weird to watch because it's a slower thing. And, again, the time difference is different. Now, all that said, we had Ben Shelton as the first man to compete for the U.S. Open title since 2009. That was Andy Roddick. All right, looks like Stifler from American Pie. Like, exactly like Stifler. But, again, five people listening to this probably understand that reference. The point is that Ben Shelton made this run to really, really you want to pay attention. And at 2 o'clock in the afternoon, this match was played. Now, during, the Jets are playing, right? My daughter's Bills are playing. My Bears are playing. It's the NFL. And I still had a setup where I had four screens going at once because I do these things. I bought three TVs from a garage sale for like $25. And a little scratch in them here and there. I don't care. I just want a screen. I don't care. And I watched, and he put up a good fight. Zverev, I believe his name is pronounced. It sounds Russian, but he's actually German. And this guy was the best all along, and he was the number one seed. And in the end, Ben Shelton, who represented the United States in the U.S. Open, again, the first time in an open final since 2009, no American males won since 2003. Again, that was also Andy Roddick. All that said, what I don't quite understand is this whole thing that ESPN is doing as far as saying that he is the first black man to play in the U.S. Open final since 1972. Okay, well, we'll listen to the sound, and then I'll give you the punchline afterwards. Cut number six, go.
20: 2003, since the last time an American man won this title, but it's been since 1972 that a black man has played in the final of the U.S. Open, and it was Arthur Ashe.
18: Hear the crowd?
20: On Sunday.
18: That's good, Kev. The problem is that if you look at the family photos of Ben Shelton, mom is as white as, I don't know, Mrs. Brady in the Brady Bunch, Carol Brady. And his sister is as white as, I don't know, Jan Brady in the Brady Bunch. His dad is black, yes. But no, if you look at Ben Shelton, he's like Derek Jeter. He's biracial. All right? So if you want to say biracial, fine. I don't care, again, what your race is. It doesn't matter. An American male made the finals for the first time in, let's see, 2009, 17 years. And he could have won for the first time in 23 years. I don't care what your skin color is. Except the stupid ESPN and then the crowd at Arthur Ashe at the U.S. Open cheers. Oh, yeah, the first black man to be there since 1972. He's not black! I'm sorry. I don't care about race, but no! Look at the family photo. White sister, white mom, black dad. Therefore, he's not even as... He's Jeter. He's Derek Jeter, and I would never say Derek Jeter's a black man. It's that simple. I'm sorry to go down this route. I hate this stuff, but the fact that we make everything about race is so wrong. It really is. Okay, before we go to break, David Letterman, I found this clip today, and 9/11 obviously was last week, and we talked about it for days, and I can't say what I want to say without sounding disrespectful, but I think now at this point, I think we've heard everything we need to as far as what happened on 9/11 and all the heroes that were involved. And the way September 12th was the best day in this country's existence, in my opinion, as far as the way we recovered and came together as one. And it's great. But I heard this from Letterman. Now, 1 year ago, I'm sorry, this would be 25 years ago, today, Letterman came back for his first show since the attacks happened. And this is what he had to say. And again, you'll never ever hear this. Actually, we know this because Kimmel didn't do anything regarding 9/11 because he's a prick and a horrible person. Letterman, I get he's liberal, but at the same time, here's what he had to say 25 years ago today on Late Night with David Letterman after 9/11. Cut number 19, go.
1: But I'll tell you the reason that I am doing a show and the reason I am back to work is because of Mayor Giuliani. Very early on, after the attack, and how strange does it sound to invoke that phrase, after the attack, Mayor Giuliani encouraged us and here lately implored us to go back to our lives, go on living, continue trying to make New York City the place that it should be. And because of him, I'm here tonight. And I just want to say one other thing about Mayor Giuliani. As this began, and if you were like me, and in many respects, God, I hope you're not, but in this one small measure, if you're like me, and you're watching and you're confused and depressed and irritated and angry and full of grief, and you don't know how to behave, and you're not sure what to do, and you don't really, because we've never been through this before, all you had to do at any moment was watch the mayor. Watch how this guy behaved. Watch how this guy conducted himself. Watch what this guy did. Listen to what this guy said. Rudolph Giuliani is the personification of courage.
18: Wow. Now, since then, Rudy Giuliani has been eviscerated as a human being. He was America's mayor at that point. Time magazine literally called him that. Was a front runner for the nomination for president in 2008. That didn't work out. But just so weird, and that's the only word that comes to mind, listening to Letterman and so many others, Joy Behar, Rosie O'Donnell, everybody loved Rudy. And his leadership should not be forgotten in any way, shape, or form. The fact now that he is a pariah in the eyes of, well, every late night host, obviously, legacy media, is certainly a whole bowl of wrong. Anyway, this is Joe Concha. This is Joe Concha at Night, back with so much more. We wrap this puppy up in just a moment.

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2: Welcome back, everybody. So, Jermaine Williams. I'll repeat the name again. Jermaine Williams, Assemblyman, New York. Jermaine Williams. Want to repeat that one more time, all right? Because this is a number one station. Want to make sure everybody hears the name out there, because this moron says
1: that if you deport murderers, rapists, criminal, illegal aliens, that's cruel and it does nothing for public safety. This moron, oh, what's his name again? Jermaine Williams said this. And I got really nothing to add. Cut number 18, go.
12: The purpose of this is cruelty. That's mm-hmm. it. Cruelty right. and fear. That is the purpose of all of these immigrant decisions that are coming from the Trump White House and absolutely nothing else, particularly to non-white immigrants. I want to be yeah. clear about that. And I say that every single time Donald Trump has said the only people who need assistance are white South Africans. Everyone else is left to fend for themselves. There is nothing ever that helps with public safety. None of this helps with public safety. All this does is create cruelty and violence.
1: Cruelty and violence. Deporting those who murdered people in the country illegally only promotes violence? Jermaine Williams. Get to know that name. Oh my goodness gracious. These people get elected. They're in power. And they say these things. I can't get my head around this stuff. Or maybe I can. All right, well, Andrew Yang, who ran for mayor here in New York once, didn't do too well. Well, he's not really from here, right? It just, for whatever reason, he did not connect with New Yorkers like Zora Mamdani. So, you know, it's actually a compliment on some level. Anyway, so President Trump offered during the mini RNC in Dallas last week $5,000 dividend checks to every American based on all the revenue is coming from tariffs, all right, and his tariff war, which again was declared on April 2nd of 2025. The stock market was at 37,000. It's at 54,000 now. So I don't know, I'm not very good at math, but I'm pretty sure that means it's up about 40% since then. So the whole thing like, oh, he's going to tank the stock market and the country is going to go into a recession as a result of these tariffs. Well, didn't quite work out now, did it? Anyway, here is Yang, a Democrat, talking about Trump's idea, and it's not the answer you would expect. Cut number 15, go.
13: But yes, I love the dividends, and I was making the case that AI is going to eliminate many, many Americans' jobs, and we should return that value to the American people. You have trillion-dollar companies that are being built on the backs of our data, where these models have hoovered up our information and then built these products that are now going to make some people very, very rich. And that's the value that should be returned to the American people in the form of a dividend.
14: So do you think that the president is right when he says that he might not need congressional action to put these checks in motion?
1: And that's Jackie Heinrich, my friend over at Fox News. And it's a good question. And the answer is no. It's one thing if you want to spend taxpayer dollars, that's where the purse strings of Congress come into play. But if it's based on an actual revenue stream, something coming into the government, that Congress isn't necessarily, it's not taxpayer money anymore, it's money from other countries, then Trump should be able to allocate that in any manner that he likes. And you say, well, that's bribery. Well, yeah, every politician's done that since the beginning of time. And again, if he's saying that, okay, all this money is coming in from tariffs from all these other countries that people criticize me for, and I want to give it back to the American people, then how is that a bad thing? It's not bribery. It's a tax break. It's nothing more. It's an affordability break and nothing more. Okay, speaking of Trump, we talked about that video of AOC and Mamdani laughing it up at that 9/11 ceremony, which, again, I got a lot of, like, blowback from the left on Twitter, on social media, saying, well, here's a picture of J.D. Vance laughing during the 9/11 ceremony, or Trump, or Pete Hegseth. Well, that was before the ceremony? Like, when you go to a funeral, and you say hi to old friends, and you celebrate the life of the person that died? All right, yeah, there will be photos of you maybe smiling or laughing even for that matter. But when the ceremony begins at a funeral, when the priest or the rabbi starts talking and starts talking about the dead, in this case, nearly 3,000 dead, the names, red. That's when Mamdani and AOC were yucking it up on the best Tinder date ever. The way they interact, I'm sorry, I'll imply it in very clear terms, there's something going on there. Mrs. Mamdani was not at the ceremony. She went away to Syria and Lebanon, because who wouldn't want to go there in August for vacation? Unless, you know, maybe there's some problems within the Mamdani household. And AOC is now single, cut off the engagement. And the way they interact, and the way they laughed it up during that 9/11 ceremony, well, here's Trump's thoughts on it in cut number 17, go.
15: Well, did you see that video of AOC and Mamdani laughing at the 9/11 ceremony in New York? What were your thoughts?
16: I think it's terrible. It's not a place to be laughing, especially in that case. I thought it was terrible. The fact that they were laughing together in a very important part of the ceremony was inappropriate.
1: Inappropriate. That's actually Trump restrained. I'll go far worse. It was effing disgusting. And they deserve all the blowback that they are getting even to this day. Okay. Well, fastest hour in radio, no question about it. And I'll be back tomorrow night, 9 p.m. Eastern Time on WABC, on stations around the country, around the world. Until then, in the words of the late, great John McLaughlin, I got two words for you. Bye-bye.

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2: Fox News, I'm Ted Lindner. The Supreme Court today rejecting President Trump's mail ballot restrictions for now. The cap wave of last-minute legal action with voting in the midterms already underway, now with less than 2 months to go. The court now allowing states to continue sending out mail ballots under these same systems they've used for years. The Trump White House had asked the court to clear the way for restrictions before the pivotal November contests for control of Congress. The case has major implications because nearly one-third of the country votes by mail. And President Trump brushing aside concerns over the rapid advancement of AI.
3: President Trump making it clear where he stands in the artificial intelligence race, posting AI taking over the world, destroying humanity and all other things bad is a hoax. Vice President J.D. Vance says AI, like any new technology, will bring both risks and benefits.
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4: 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A slight chance of showers tonight and tomorrow after an overnight low of 62. Expect high of 83 tomorrow with a high of 81 on Wednesday. 67 degrees tonight for Cottonwood in the Liberty Valley with a high on Tuesday of 91 and 90 on Wednesday. 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
1: 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From the wild world of DC politics to America's culture clash, brace yourself for the reality check you've been waiting for. 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
16: It's fun to have football back, isn't it? Hope your favorite team won. If you're an Ohio State fan, yikes, that was a rough one. Texas roaring from behind. I like college more than NFL, but I like it all. And I watched a little bit of tennis over the weekend as well, getting settled into my new home. Had an internet problem. I had to call India repeatedly, and then ChatGPT fixed the whole problem in about a minute. I cannot get over how many problems get solved with ChatGPT, Claude, Grok, all these AI platforms that are truly making life easier and better for all of us if you choose to use those tools. However, all of a sudden there's an AI panic that is being rolled out quite deliberately. And I think we better be very, very cautious of who's sounding the warning sirens and what they want to do with the future of artificial intelligence. Democrats love congressional oversight in our lives. And sure enough, that's what the goal is here. Get Congress involved so that maybe, just maybe, bad faith politicians can regulate our lives. We better be concerned. More on that in just a moment. But over the weekend, a statue that was erected outside the Turning Point USA headquarters that Charlie Kirk founded was vandalized. They just unveiled the statue on Thursday, which was the third, as we know, the first anniversary of Charlie's assassination. Somebody covered it in red spray paint. The statue had paint that appeared to be concentrated on the neck of the statue, which of course was mocking where Charlie took the bullet. Another memorial outside the Turning Point USA headquarters, which featured Charlie with a quote that said, "May Charlie be received into the merciful arms of Jesus, our loving Savior," that was vandalized as well. Somebody spray painted a big red X over his face. Red paint covered the word Jesus. No word yet on any apprehension of suspects. If you're on social media, you've been seeing all of the people laughing and taunting and mocking his murder. And we can all agree this isn't just a handful of crazies. We can all stipulate that this is widespread. Men, women, adults who think it's logical and normal to post videos and comments on social media celebrating his assassination. And it was fascinating to watch it play out over the weekend on social media, because somebody would post something horrific, the Kirkiversary, they kept calling it. Ha ha, Charlie was murdered. They would, one young woman made a cake celebrating the Kirkiversary. She turns out to be the daughter of some prominent healthcare executive. Now they're going after him, going after her, going after

0: understand political and ideological differences. I recognize debate. Charlie Kirk wasn't everybody's cup of tea. Not everybody agreed with everything he said. Some people disagreed with him vehemently. That's your right. If you didn't like what he was, who he was, what he stood for, okay. But to celebrate his assassination, to cheer on his killer, I try my best to know where somebody else is coming from. I can't, there's no common ground with these people. How do you find common ground with somebody celebrating the brutal murder of a public figure like Charlie Kirk? How can you imagine somebody in this building where the Mike Gallagher Show is housed, one of our coworkers, taking to social media and mocking and laughing and taunting the death of Charlie Kirk? I wouldn't want to be within a million miles of that person. I would be enormously uncomfortable working with somebody like that. And I would say so. I'll go full Karen mode. I'd write a sternly worded email. Get this person out of here. They're going to kill me next? Are they capable of violence? I mean, if you're celebrating the assassination of a young man, a husband and a father like Charlie Kirk, are you capable of committing murder? That's a reasonable question, isn't it? There was a time when Americans would be ashamed to post this kind of filth. But now, not only are these people emboldened to do so, again, it's widespread. It was all weekend long I saw examples of people posting videos and comments and commentary, joyful that Charlie was murdered a year ago. And I cannot begin to... I guess that evil in these people's hearts was always there. And now it's just they feel empowered to express it very publicly. But for the life of me, I don't know how you can begin to find common ground with these people. The left is a horror show. The left has become a horror movie, like a science fiction movie. They're not human. They're not real. They are so out over the top evil, there can be no common ground, and they must be defeated at the ballot box. Let me know what you think. 800-655-MIKE, 15 past the hour, in the Relief Factor studios. I want to put your voice front and center on this because I've struggled with this all weekend long. How would you feel if your daughter, you see all the videos of these kids on college campuses doing the Charlie Kirk dance, pretending that they were getting shot in the neck? These are like 21, 22-year-old young women, 19-year-old women dancing. How'd you like to have your son, your daughter, acting like that? How ashamed you have to be as a parent. Or maybe not. Maybe that's where they're getting it from. Help me navigate this, because I'm really, really, really struggling. 800-655-MIKE. Call or text. 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
1: Doggone it, I do want to have common ground with people I disagree with. I don't mind debate. I don't mind dissent. How do you have a conversation with somebody celebrating the murder of Charlie Kirk? How do you even begin that conversation? How do you find the words to dialogue with somebody like that? And I really wish, I've got a caller here from California. Maybe the caller is blaming conservatives for the way people are celebrating Charlie's murder. I'd like to find out what Dana has to say about all that in just a moment. I do welcome your call. Do you have somebody you know who's happy that Charlie was murdered in your life? A friend? Co-worker? Somebody you know personally? It would rock my world to know somebody personally who had that kind of reaction. I can assure you I couldn't have that kind of person in my life. But it would rattle me, it would stun me to come across somebody that I would even remotely be connected to who could be so vile, so sick, so twisted, and yes, so demonic. 800-655-MIKE, one open line. Chapter is one of our great sponsors. 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Her income was suddenly cut in half unexpectedly because of the loss of her loved one. At the same time, her insurance company hit her with a steep increase in premiums. She was struggling to make ends meet. 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Let's start with Dana in California. Hi, Dana. Welcome to the show. How are you today?
2: How are you doing, Mike? So I want you to listen closely, okay? I'm 69 years old.
1: Yes, sir.
2: 69 years old. I've been living in California my whole life. I've been hanging out in Hollywood, doing security. And I know liberals like the back of my hand. I cannot stand liberals, okay? Because they are just evil, nasty people, okay? And I've dealt with the most. I've dealt with people you've seen on TV a million times,
1: okay?
2: And I'm going to tell you what it is. You're feeding them. You let them do what they want to do, and you're not. I'm a Christian, but I'm a temperate type of Christian. If you get in my face too much, you're going down because of God, okay? Because you're insulting my God. My God is everything. I mean, he is number one in my life. He's number one in the world. And I will protect my God. And Charlie Kirk, the reason Charlie Kirk died is because he had inept security. Okay?
1: Stay focused, because you've got a lot of good points, and I'm not trying to challenge your points,
2: okay,
1: but instead of going into the security and all of that, I get all that. It happened a year ago. When you said it's happening because we let them, what do you propose what do we do about these people?
2: You get back in their face when they come at you and start, you never back down from them.
1: That's happening, Dana. They're doing that now. I mean, people are losing their jobs left and right. People are getting kicked out of the... Look at these two women in Arkansas. Carrie and Kaylee Rollo, 23, 22 years old. Two sisters in Arkansas. They were caught on camera trashing a Charlie Kirk memorial. They set up a GoFundMe campaign. Hey, Tracy, are they making any money? How much is the GoFundMe up to? I mean, these two women, young girls, were filmed shredding signs memorializing Charlie, kicking candles over at a Charlie Kirk memorial. The footage went viral online. Carrie, who uses, whether this is relevant or not, maybe it is, maybe it's not, Carrie uses they, them pronouns. F. Charlie Kirk, film all you want. F. Charlie Kirk. So now these two sisters in Arkansas, Carrie and Kaylee Rollo, set up a GoFundMe because they were arrested after they vandalized this Kirk memorial at the Benton County Courthouse steps. The GoFundMe, the goal was initially $18,000. They've now raised almost $30,000. Now, can you imagine what $30,000 would do in your life? And yet these two vile degenerates are getting tens of thousands of dollars from fellow vile degenerates who evidently support them. So back to your point, Dana, I get it. This is evil. We are facing an evil that is unlike anything that I've ever, ever witnessed in my time on this earth. And look, as somebody pointed out, the Canadian girl who got deported, we supposed to feel sorry for her? Not a bit. Those are just desserts. You're here as a guest of ours. You're here from Canada, trashing and salivating and celebrating Charlie's assassination. What the hell is wrong with these people? Dylan apparently has a coworker happy about Charlie's assassination. Is that true, Dylan?
3: Yes, sir. Unfortunately,
1: tell me
3: last
1: all about,
3: year,
1: tell me all about it.
3: Yeah, the day he passed away, he was mocking his death, and at that point, I raised that to my supervisor on the spot, and that led to him being fired.
1: He was fired?
3: There is, yep, he was fired. I think the big takeaway is look back to the rules of radicals. Saul Alinsky, you hold the enemy to their same standards, same rules.
1: Yeah, but let me ask you this, though. All right, so you went through it with a coworker, but and thankfully they got rid of the pig who would do that. But we're never going to act like they are. Does Saul Alinsky want us to behave the way they do?
3: No, but the key thing is if anybody on the right side made a similar horrible comment about someone who died on the left, they'd be fired instantly.
1: Sorry, we didn't interrupt you. Again, this doggone delay on this phone line, Eric, it makes me crazy. The latency, I'm sorry, Dylan. I'm sorry to interrupt you, but again, this, the phone line stupid delay thing makes me nuts. We would never do that to them. Nobody on our, well, there's always exceptions and crazies, but our side doesn't act that way. Their side does. Vote accordingly. 800-655-MIKE.
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4: Fox News, I'm Ted Linder. The Supreme Court today rejecting President Trump's mail ballot restrictions for now. The cap wave of last-minute legal action with voting in the midterms already underway, now with less than 2 months to go. The court now allowing states to continue sending out mail ballots under these same systems they've used for years. The Trump White House had asked the court to clear the way for restrictions before the pivotal November contests for control of Congress. The case has major implications because nearly one-third of the country votes by mail. And President Trump brushing aside concerns over the rapid advancement of AI.
5: President Trump making it clear where he stands in the artificial intelligence race, posting AI taking over the world, destroying humanity and all other things bad is a hoax. Vice President J.D. Vance says AI, like any new technology, will bring both risks and benefits.
4: Fox's Lucas Tomlinson. 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
6: 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A slight chance of showers tonight and tomorrow after an overnight low of 62. Expect high of 83 tomorrow with a high of 81 on Wednesday. 67 degrees tonight for Cottonwood in the Verde Valley with a high on Tuesday of 91 and 90 on Wednesday. 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
10: Arizona News Audio. Phoenix police trying to find whoever sprayed red paint on the new Charlie Kirk statue outside of Turning Point USA headquarters in Phoenix. Police Sergeant Mercedes Fortune says they do have something to work with as they start this investigation.
11: I know that the security personnel at this location did have and did tell our officers that there is video surveillance of the incident. And so that's what our detectives are going to be working with.
10: The vandals also painted a memorial a short distance away, the suspects apparently having tried to set it on fire. Nobody arrested yet. The statue was just unveiled last Thursday on the one-year anniversary of Charlie Kirk's death. A second federal judge blocking USPS from restricting mail-in voting, and it remains to be seen how the U.S. Supreme Court will rule on the issue. Arizona Congressman Greg Stanton, appearing recently on CNN, says it'll bode ill for our state if the high court sides with the Trump administration.
12: In Arizona, more Republicans participate in early ballots than Democrats. But the reality is that every voter in Arizona has to show proof of identification to become a registered voter.
10: Trump and other mail-in ballot foes argue the ballots are the chief source of voter fraud. President demands states' ballot envelopes conform to new federal standards and hand over voters' private information. A former researcher with the AI company Anthropic made headlines last week when he predicted artificial intelligence systems could wipe out humans in the next decade. University of Arizona Chief AI and Data Science Officer David Ebert says government agencies and international policymakers need a seat at the table to ensure there's a human in the loop in those systems and there are guardrails in place.
13: Assume in the testing that you're doing that one layer of guardrails and testing is not sufficient. So systems right now do not normally act autonomously in critical situations.
10: As for the threat of AI wiping out humanity within a decade, Ebert calls that one perspective and doesn't think it'll happen. Connie Weber, Arizona News Audio.
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2: There's a live shot at a big bison, it looks like, in Jamestown, North Dakota. It doesn't look like a live bison. Looks like a statue or a sculpture or something. But, hey, the Dakotas, a beautiful part of America, and we appreciate you watching on Salem News Channel, where you'll see the live camera network and see shots of some of the great American cities that are watching Salem News Channel, snc.tv. I'm going to talk to Governor Tim Pawlenty in just a couple of minutes. 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We'll share that conversation with Governor Pawlenty in just a couple of moments. I have to share with you a first world King Tut problem. My nickname, you know, among my close friends is King Tut. My kids are so mad at me right now. One of my kids thinks I'm the most spoiled brat. So I move into this new home this week, sold my condo, downsized a little bit, just kind of making long-term plans. It was a very smart move. And in fact, I'm so glad I did this. I love the new place I'm in. And it worked out great. The move was incredible, except for them dropping my big screen TV. But the mover stepped up and took complete responsibility for it. And they're covering the cost of the $3,500 big screen TV that they dropped and broke. They don't fix those things anymore, I found out. They just replace them. Good luck. If you drop one of those big boys from LG or Samsung or any of those, Sony, I guess they're so sophisticated they don't replace them. They don't fix them. They don't repair them. And I don't want to repair it anyway. How do you, you can't drop a big screen TV, but hats off to the movers, and I want to keep singing their praises. I'm afraid the guy's a little mad at me. I texted him over the weekend because I got another job I wanted him to do, and he didn't respond. I saw that he read my text. I think he's annoyed. I mean, it's $3,500. That's a lot of money. But you can't drop a big screen. Anyhow, good for them. Integrity Movers of Tampa Bay. You want a great moving company, and they are. They were great. They had five guys on this move, and they were all professional and polite and wonderful. One of them, I guess, had butterfingers, but, hey, Dan made it right. Dan called me the night of the move, said, you know what, Mike, I'm going to just take the cost that you sent me from the receipt off the cost of the move. And guess what? That just completely eliminated all the stress that I had about that kind of mistake being made. So, great. You talk about integrity. They got it. Integrity Movers of Tampa Bay. You want a good move in and around Tampa Bay. They've got integrity. They've got skill, professionalism. They are great. And that is an unsolicited plug because they stepped up. But when there's a customer service story like that, I don't mind sharing it at all. Dan and the gang, Integrity Movers, they are fantastic. And I'm not getting one dime to say that. Show's not making one penny. Anyway, I also decided I got to have new window treatments in the bedroom and the living room. Because, the building had kind of standard, sort of boring up and down shades. And they're, it's a big windows, floor to ceiling glass windows. So I went and got some blinds, some shades. And I wanted to have like two layers, like the opaque kind that the light shines through. And then the blackouts, of course, for the bedroom. So I can sleep like a baby. So they gave me two options. They're Hunter Douglas blinds, and they gave me two options. Manual, where you just pull them up and down with the chain, or motorized. Now, to motorize them, you push a button and they go up and down, which is what I had in the old place. And it's great. You wake up in the morning, you push a button, the shades open up. Hello, Florida. Late in the day, you're watching TV, you want the sun's in your eyes, you push a button, down come the shades. And to add the motorization per window, it's like, I think he said $700 per shade. Maybe even more. Maybe a little more than that. And my kids are like, Dad, you can open and close. It's not a big place. And it's not a big place. I mean, the bedroom is small. It's not a very big bedroom. Over the last few days I've been in the apartment, every time I've had to manually open and close the existing shades, I get aggravated all over again. I get annoyed. I called Joey Hudson last night. I said, Joey, I gotta move some money over. I gotta get these blinds. He said, you can't manually raise and lower the shades. I said, what am I? Am I a peasant? What are you talking about? Manually opening them? King Tut needs to push a button. But I mean, the point is, if life is made convenient like that for you, if there's an offer for convenience, why not? I can't take it with me. Yeah, it's a lot of money. It's going to be another, probably with the installation and everything, another $2,000 to motorize the shades. Why not? Why not? So Joey's mad at me. My kid's mad at me. My friends are mad at me. But I'll be happy. I'll be very happy. I got so mad the Friday night, went to bed, had to pull the thing down. It's a big chain. Lock takes a long time. I thought, man, if I just had a button, if I just had a little, you know, I'm in good shape. I should ask ChatGPT. Because now there's the AI panic. We're all going to be dead in a few years thanks to artificial intelligence. It's already changing the way we work, communicate, and live. Speaking of the new place, over the weekend I got a router installed in my apartment because the internet thing wasn't working right. You know who did it? Me and my new best friend, ChatGPT. But now the fear is that we're all going to get wiped out, that AI is going to kill us all. That's what makes this new book, Carbon Zero, such a fascinating read. We talked to author Craig W. Stanfill a while ago. He's an AI pioneer. Carbon Zero is providing suspense and believable technology. It's a great story. I mean, the story is kind of simple. 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
0: Hi, I'm Cal Palguda, mayor of the town of Prescott Valley. Let's talk about the things that turn good drivers into bad headlines. Number one, the phone. We surveyed Yavapai County, and you all said the same thing. Drivers look hurried, distracted, and inattentive. The phone is Exhibit A. A text takes 5 seconds. At 45 miles an hour, that's the length of a football field, driven blindfolded. Number two, a drink too many. Nearly 1 in 5 fatal crashes in our region involves impairment. 1 in 5. Here's the thing. Both of these are choices. Not weather, not bad luck, choices. So put the phone in the glove box, hand the keys to a friend who ordered water, call a ride, stay the night. Your phone will survive the trip without you. Your friends would really like you to do the same. Sponsored by Yavapai Plan, drive sober, drive focused, drive home.
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1: 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So great. Your dog will ask for it by name. It's always fascinating with when public figures like Tim Pawlenty have changed gears a little bit. He served as the 39th governor of Minnesota for two terms. His renewable energy initiatives ranked among America's most innovative. Of course, he chaired the National Governors Association. We interviewed him once in that capacity. And now, as president and CEO of the Solar Energy Industries Association, we have a chance to talk to him about some solar initiatives. Governor, it's great to see you. Welcome back. How have you been, sir?
2: I've been great, Mike, although after listening to that Rough Greens pitch, I think I should sprinkle some of that on my breakfast or dinner. I'd eat it myself, it sounds
1: like. I think I would, too. I mean, we're all going to, and less scratching and itching. I mean, if you got some itching and that's scratching, great. Sprinkle some of that Rough Greens. No, I do not advise this for people. I mean, but it's an idea. It's an idea. Hey, Governor, we're talking about the election almost every day. I think we're 50 days away from the midterms. Affordability is front and center. Everybody's talking about the cost of living. Let's tackle America's solar industry and the role that it can play in helping to alleviate rising electricity costs. I've been so fascinated by the solar energy industry, and that's why I was very much looking forward to getting to talk to you a little bit about this issue. How can solar help on that thorny, dicey issue of affordability?
2: Well, thank you for asking, Mike, and it's great to be with you and your listeners and your viewers. And the solar and storage story really needs to be updated. It has a lot of advantages that people may not know about. Let's start first with national security. Iran can't block the sun. And so access from a national security standpoint is something we can bring to the table. Two, on affordability, if you look at not the partisan reports or people who are funded from a political standpoint, but places like Lazard, the investment banking firm, recently came out with a study that said solar and storage is the most cost-effective platform for energy in this era. And then most importantly, when you think about supply and demand, everybody appreciates the law of supply and demand. We need more supply. And unfortunately, we need all of the above. We need everything. But some of these other technologies can't get put in the ground very fast. It takes 5 to 10 years to build a new gas plant with permitting and lawsuits and all of that. Solar can go from concept to in the ground in two years or less. And then, of course, the reliability issue. These big batteries now allow solar to not just be available when the sun's shining, but to store energy to be available at night and other times. And then lastly, even though we don't want to get into the energy culture wars, solar's clean. You know, who's against clean?
1: Right. You know, you mentioned Iran, and I think often of our adversaries and our standing in the world. One of the joys, I think, of the Trump era is the way the administration has tried to loosen the regulatory stranglehold that so many companies and businesses and even entrepreneurs have had to face. Permitting reform is often talked about on Capitol Hill. There's a narrative that the bureaucratic red tape, all these onerous regulations, hold us back from achieving American energy dominance. What's the Solar Energy Industries Association view on this issue of permitting reform, Governor?
2: Well, we really applaud the concept of American energy dominance, but to have energy dominance, you got to be able to move these projects forward and get them up and running in a reasonable amount of time. And our permitting laws, both at the federal and state level, are too slow, too litigious, and too involved. We want to be protective of the environment, for sure. You don't want to let go of that. But we need to do these things quicker, and we should be able to do that, especially with technology. There's a rare opportunity right now, Mike, in Congress. They're in the final chapter of considering, believe it or not, a bipartisan permitting reform bill that I hope all members of Congress will support. And if they did it, it would both protect the environment but speed up these projects. Again, not just solar and storage, but other projects as well, other technologies that would dramatically help America's go forward energy policy and our energy dominance goal. So please, I hope your listeners and viewers will encourage their elected representatives to support this permitting reform at the federal level.
1: You know, and you mentioned bipartisanship. I sort of long for a time when we can find some common ground somewhere, because there's so many where everybody's at each other's throats right now. And of course, it's an election season, and there's a lot of... But the fact is, red states, states that went big for Trump in 2024, Texas, Florida, Ohio, are installing the most solar in the country. I think that's really, really telling, Governor, isn't it? I mean, this is not a left-right conversation.
2: Yeah, solar and storage kind of got dragged into what I'd call the energy culture wars. But if you step back from that and just look at the how it makes economic sense from a cost standpoint and reliability and quick to deploy and clean, as I said earlier. But here's something people don't talk about much, Mike, which is Tony Fabrizio, the president's pollster, Kellyanne Conway, who supported and still works with the president, the administration. They did recent polling, and overwhelmingly Republicans support solar and storage, and a huge amount proportionally of the new solar and storage going into the ground across America is in red states. And Texas, right, has a leading example. It's all the above, and it's embraced solar and storage and is showing the way about how you can use this as an important piece to solve our energy and affordability problems.
1: Former Minnesota Governor Tim Pawlenty is our guest here on the Mike Gallagher Show. He's the president and CEO of the Solar Energy Industries Association. Wanted to share their message with you today. I want to give you their site here in just a moment where you can learn a lot more. Can we talk a little bit about, you mentioned Texas, the grid. I co-host a podcast with Mark Davis out of Dallas, my podcast partner, kind of a legendary Texas talk show host. And I remember a few years ago when Texas had a winter storm, and boy, the grid, everything went south, and they had all kinds of issues, all kinds of problems. Grid resiliency is a huge, huge topic. Can you share with us the role that American solar energy production plays in all of that?
2: That's a great question. And first of all, our grid in the United States, as your listeners and viewers probably know, is old. It's inadequate in terms of its capacity. So we need more investment and quick permitting on getting that transmission modernized and upgraded. But beyond that, Texas, as an example, and all states and regions, you know, you manage power supply to the grid like an orchestra, or maybe a better analogy would be a stock portfolio, where you need diversity, diversify your portfolio to get rid of risk. So the grid managers look to all sorts of gas, nuclear in some cases, traditional fossil fuels, but also renewables, and then they manage it as a portfolio. So you don't want to put all your chips in one basket, because you want to be able to call upon different sources depending on what's available at any given moment. And that's helped manage through a lot of crisis in this country, including the storms in Texas that you mentioned.
1: You know the old phrase, knowledge is power, and informed electorate is everything. 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Be involved, be engaged, be informed. And Governor Tim Pawlenty, you certainly are, and I sure appreciate you taking some time out of your busy day to inform and educate us here on the Mike Gallagher Show. All the best, sir. Keep fighting the good fight.
2: Thank you, Mike. It's a pleasure to be with you and your viewers.
1: You bet. 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Just got confirmation. We got some trips coming up. Going to be in Los Angeles in a couple of weeks for the big town hall. What a big, big event this is going to be in Pasadena. AM 870, The Answer, presenting Town Hall 2026. Adam Carolla, Nick Shirley, Steve Hilton, Larry Elder, Alex Marlowe, Larry O'Connor, Mike Gallagher, on and on. Jennifer Horn, the MC. That's going to take place Saturday, September 26th at the Ambassador Auditorium in Pasadena. For tickets, go to AM870 The Answer. AM870 The Answer. And gosh, just AM870TheAnswer.com. And I just got confirmation on the big Battleground Tour, October 22nd in Phoenix. I'm going to be on stage with the great Seth Liebson, who's the wonderful, wonderful voice of the Patriot there, 960ThePatriot.com. Larry Elder's going to be there. It's going to be a live, unscripted evening. We're going to have a blast. To get tickets, go to 960ThePatriot.com, Phoenix. And that's going to take place on October 22nd. 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All right, can we get our brains around this AI panic? It came out of nowhere, it seems. And all of a sudden, the sky is falling. The universe is erupting. We're all going to get wiped out in a couple of weeks. Is it real or contrived? 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
0: Pennsylvania's ground zero for the midterm elections. Four critical U.S. House races will determine who controls Congress, conservatives, or the radical left. And Pennsylvania's governor race is the key. Trump-hating liberal Josh Shapiro versus Stacey Garrity, a conservative tax-fighting veteran patriot who earned the Bronze Star twice.
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7: News. I'm Sue Guzman. The Supreme Court rejecting the Trump administration's bid to revive strict mail ballot rules before the midterm elections, leaving a lower court's nationwide block in place. Iran continuing its aggressive posture in the Middle East. Fox's Jennifer Griffin reports.
8: New satellite images collected by a commercial satellite agency show the aftermath of an Iranian drone attack on Saudi's east-west oil pipeline used to bypass the Strait of Hormuz. The attack occurred on September 11th, causing significant damage.
7: After a three-month absence following a fall and a bout with pneumonia, Kentucky U.S. Senator Mitch McConnell made his return to Capitol Hill today. 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
9: Thanks for making the Talk of the Quad Cities, AKA your choice for your Monday. A slight chance of showers tonight and tomorrow after an overnight low of 62. Expect high of 83 tomorrow with a high of 81 on Wednesday. 67 degrees tonight for Cottonwood in the Liberty Valley with a high on Tuesday of 91 and 90 on Wednesday. 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
10: 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Number one, the phone. We surveyed Yavapai County, and you all said the same thing. Drivers look hurried, distracted, and inattentive. The phone is Exhibit A. A text takes 5 seconds. At 45 miles an hour, that's the length of a football field, driven blindfolded. Number two, a drink too many. Nearly one in five fatal crashes in our region involves impairment. One in five. Here's the thing. Both of these are choices. 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
18: All right, so welcome back, welcome back. Christine Todd Whitman, who remembers her? Governor of New Jersey, and what else is she known for? She gave President Bush his dog, Barney. Anybody remember Barney? Well, that dog actually came from her, like, estate. Very rich woman. Nothing wrong with that, but... now, she came out after 9/11 and said, the air is fine! And now, obviously, it wasn't, and there's been... But I believe that they revisited that within a couple of days. Like, you could just smell the air, and you knew it was all screwed up, okay? So I don't think that all of these documents that are hitting right now are revealing all that much. The fraud and evil... I'm sorry. Well, what's a good word for Mamdani? Sinister. I think he's sinister, right? I think he's a very sinister guy. And we busted him yesterday in that weirdo, performative, cryptic nonsense, handing that pen to that terrorist sympathizer, one of the strangest things that have ever happened in City Hall. But we know what the hell was going on. He was playing footsie. He was playing cutesy with the bad guys. Now, some people actually don't mask it. They're not hiding it, right? There are plenty of Democrats now, led by Hassan Piker, who boldly and clearly and almost proudly say out loud how much they hate America, how much America deserved 9/11. It really is kind of wild. So 25 years after Pearl Harbor, when was that? I know when Pearl Harbor was. 25 years later is 1966, December 7th, 1966. Hey, are you guys okay in there, Carlos? Is everybody shouting at each other? What's going on in the control booth? What's going on? Is everything all right? Talk to me for a second. No, all right. Oh, gosh. Oh, something serious. Can't be that serious. You good? You're good.
19: I'm good.
18: All right. Well, let me know if I can help. Things happen in an office, right? No matter what, no matter where. You have more than one person. From time to time, you're going to have a little bit of conflict, right? It's the thing that kind of drives me crazy about political journalism. They write down all this gossip, all this stuff, and it's just stuff. Imagine doing the hardest thing you've ever done in your life. And I've asked this question of women. All right, I say, what's the hardest thing you've ever done in your life? More than one has said planning my wedding. I thought they were going to say childbirth, all right? But whatever, planning the wedding. Let's say childbirth. Imagine if the media were covering your every move while you were pregnant and about to give birth, right? You're going to sit in the back seat. You're going to do this. You're going to do that. You're going to, oh, my gosh. Everybody nitpicking you every step of the way. I think the wedding is the better one, right? Oh, you sent out the invitations like that? Well, I happen to know that Doris over there wants to send them out like this. You shouldn't put it in cursive. You should put it, oh, well, let me tell you something about Doris. Did you know that she was late with her taxes last year? She was? Yeah. Okay, we'll write that down. Ooh, it has nothing to do with the wedding. It has nothing to do with the quality of the wedding. It has nothing to do, right? It's the same thing at the federal level. At wherever there's politics and wherever there are journalists interested in those politics, it's going to be a little bit screwed up, right? I'm not saying we got to shut down the press. Of course not. But you have to actually shut them out of your mind. Shut them out. Because it's true. This propaganda campaign is now in overdrive. They want MAGA to feel miserable. And it's bombarding. And they could get away with it. They didn't get away with it in 2024 because we didn't care about the news. We're all going to go out and vote. But now voting turnout is significantly different without President Trump on the ballot, and people aren't as passionate. And, you know, midterms. I hate the midterms. Oh, it's not. I don't have to take the midterms. I'm not in school anymore. There's a little bit of that. And I point out, look at these numbers. Look at the numbers. Look at the real numbers. The real numbers show a great story. And it's not just about what we're buying and how much things cost at the gas station, right? Things in the mini mart. Ever notice that the food shop at the gas station is often spelled S-H-O-P-P-E, Shoppe? Yeah. Some say food market, some say food mart, but also they say food shop, S-H-O-P-P-E, like the vitamin shop. Is it a Shoppe? Why is it S-H-O-P-P-E? Anyway, stuff inside is expensive, the gas is more expensive. But this is an amazing opportunity. You want to actually allow the Democrats to start rewriting history and to start sitting and covering up and deleting all of the stuff that has come to light. There's a hell of a lot more going on than the economy. Dr. Fauci is still walking around as a free man. We found out less than a month ago that this person was concealing the possible birth defects that women could suffer, their children could suffer, on the vaccine. Now, we're just going to pretend that didn't happen, right? We're just going to, what? No, the Fauci thing, I saw a video last night. It showed the nurses and the doctors. Remember those healthcare workers? I love healthcare workers, right? But not the ones who are dancing in the hallways. You know, you couldn't go.

0: designing the White House ever since we've had presidents, okay? And by the way, every time a judge says stop, he stops. Okay? Like, he's been abiding by something else. He abides by the ruling. So a lot of things coming together. I'm kind of looking forward to Friday. And I like how people are talking about it in the run-up to Friday, even if it's sometimes a little bit sad, like these poor families and what they're going through, and that Mamdani would dare to show up. Listen to President Trump just a little while ago in front of the White House, the Ellipse. Cut 14, please. Cut 14.
1: September 11th was one of those moments in time where everybody knows exactly where they were. I know exactly where I was. I was watching and looking, and it was a beautiful, beautiful morning. And I looked out, and then all of a sudden, I saw an alert on television. I looked out my window, and I saw things that I never want to see again. We're never going to see them again. But in just over 100 minutes, 175,000 tons of steel and concrete were reduced to ruin, and 3,000 lives were extinguished, immediately extinguished. The world we knew and the nation that we loved had changed. I said it to myself, and I looked and I said, wow, the world has changed forever. So many things have changed because of that day, yet this battered piece of steel here today on the Ellipse is a reminder that America is blessed with a strength no fire can consume, no evil can conquer, and no terror can destroy.
0: Very strong, very true. It's changed everything. We still live differently because of it, and we would not have had a war. We wouldn't have had two wars, potentially. Two basically pointless wars. Two pointless wars. Iraq and Afghanistan. Now, we had to go into Afghanistan, but nobody seems to understand but me or remember that we gave them a six-week head start. You can look it up. We didn't do a gosh damn thing. And you know why? You know what the official reason why, other than giving Osama bin Laden a head start, that we did not have what they called SAR set up, search and rescue set up. Now, SAR takes a long time to set up, potentially. In this case, it took 6 weeks. What is SAR? It's a helicopter. In case you get shot down, you get rescued, right? Okay. I'm all for SAR. In fact, I was once the beneficiary of SAR. Not that I was shot down, but I was in a plane crash, and it was very nice that the helicopter guys came out and got me and brought me to the hospital. But to hold up the entire war so they can set up SAR, there are certain things you do, you know, because you have to do them. There are certain risks you take if you're a pilot. Hey, may not come back from this mission. Okay, well, okay, good luck to you, but you got to go. You know, we weren't worried about, SAR. I don't think the B-29 crew of Hiroshima. I don't think that Jimmy Doolittle raid, right? 60 seconds over Tokyo or whatever it was. I don't think they were worried about SAR. And the pilots weren't worried about SAR. Okay, if we get shot down, we're on our own. I got it. That's why I have this little survival kit. That's why we have this little, we go off on training for a while. That's why we know what to do if we are taken prisoner of war. We have some idea. You don't wait. And he waited. And that was the reason. That was the official reason. Or maybe not the unofficial reason, but that was ultimately what came out. And no. We didn't have SAR when we bombed Iran last year. Did we, Carlos? No, we didn't have SAR, search and rescue. You go and you hit and you pound the night of September 11th, and we could have done it that very night. You know those bombers in Whiteman Air Force Base, right? The ones that did hit Iran? Well, we had those damn things in 2001. Hey, boys, buckle up. You're going. Well, we don't have the target yet. We'll tell you on the way. You'll find out when you get there. You'll find out over the ocean. No, we could have done it. And maybe it needed more than a... No, I think we could have done it. I think we could have done it that night. Hey, we might have lost some guys. You don't do it when it's absolutely airtight. Hey, who remembers this Amanda Gorman thing? Amanda Gorman. Who was Amanda Gorman? That silly girl in the... you got it? In the yellow dress who spoke at the inauguration. One of the things I love about being a conservative... You don't have to pretend that you like Amanda Gorman and her rotten poetry, right? So she's making a stink because, you know, some of her poems don't belong in the little kids' library, right? Don't belong in the first, second, third grade. They want to put all of her stuff in the middle school,

0: And she's going crazy about it. Now, just so everybody knows, this is Amanda Gorman speaking at the inauguration of Joe Biden, and she stinks when it comes to poetry. Go ahead.
1: Mr. President, Dr. Biden, Madam Vice President, Mr. Emhoff, Americans and the world. When day comes, we ask ourselves, where can we find light in this never-ending shade? The loss we carry, a sea we must wade. We've braved the belly of the beast. We've learned that quiet isn't always peace.
0: Stop. We brave the belly of the beast? Cliche? You can't put a cliche in your inauguration poem right there at the top. You can't do that. You can't do that in middle school, for crying out loud. That's when you learn about the word cliche. Amanda? All right, keep going. Just one more.
1: Of what just is isn't always just is. And yet the dawn is ours before we knew it. Somehow we do it. Somehow we've weathered and witnessed a nation that isn't broken, but simply unfinished. We, the successors of a country and a time where a skinny black girl descended from slaves and raised by a single mother, can dream of becoming president only to find herself reciting for one. And yes, we are...
0: Only to find herself reciting for one. Now, I can't tell it. Is she happy about the opportunity, or is she resentful? Okay, whatever. Amanda Gorman, you know you're supposed to like her if you are a liberal. You have to, right? No. Try to... nobody talks about her as much as they used to, but try making a liberal angry and just say, you know what? Her poetry stinks. Because a lot of them know. We don't know what that plane, how it crashed. I have a feeling... Well, I don't want to say anything about the pilots at this point. We don't know. Anybody remember the Air India plane that went down in India? That was a wrong button situation. They pushed the wrong button. They literally pushed the wrong button. Could that have happened here? Who knows? Very bizarre. Did anybody see that airline at first and think, oh, what the hell is Prime Air? It sounded like Brand X Airlines. Turns out it's Deluxe Airlines. It's Amazon. It's Amazon. As we approach 9/11, I'm also reminded that Mamdani's father endorsed suicide bombers as a legitimate form of warfare. It's an illegal form of warfare. Thank you very much, Professor. I really should go up to Columbia and teach that guy a lesson. Academically, of course. We'll be right back.
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0: It's very interesting, and this is what makes me a little bit different, because I see the moment and I see everybody, you know, making a big deal about the moment. And it's a legitimate story. When Mamdani handed that pen to his chief lawyer who once represented an Al-Qaeda terrorist, which suggests his loyalties. It suggests a lot of things. Now, there are lawyers who represent murderers, right? That doesn't make them murderers. But there's some other aspects to the counsel's background here that suggest that there was a certain allegiance and affinity for the radicals, right? And that's a huge problem. Hands the pen. But here's the thing that everybody seems to have missed. It's the opening comments where Mamdani mentions construction workers and he mentions teachers, right? But he doesn't mention the NYPD. Now, I have documented that this man has a kind of a hatred for the police department. He really despises the police department and he lies about them. Or maybe he's convinced himself that this is the truth, but, you know, Muslim surveillance and all this stop and frisk, all these kind of boogie boogeymen and nightmare stories he's told himself and liberals tell themselves. And the laces, he says NYPD cops, their boots are on our necks and the boots are tied by the laces of the IDF, something weird. So when he handed that pen, oh, this is what I noticed that nobody else noticed. One document, he shares the pen with nine people. Then there's a second document, and he shares it with one person, that radical lawyer. Now, what's that all about? That's a game. That's cutesy. Look at us. Look at us. We're both Islamists, perhaps, and here we are, and we are the ones. We are the ones establishing 9/11. Do you see? You see the victory that we're achieving here? There's something along those lines that are happening. God bless the people who turned out at City Hall today to say, this is wrong. They have a stack of 100,000 signatures begging this guy to go somewhere else on that day. He ain't going to do it, right? Which is it's just not going to do it. But things needed to be said, and I think we needed to hear from these families. I would imagine that there's probably some other effort underway, right? There are a lot of 9/11 families, a lot of people affected. And I have noticed this over the years. You can misrepresent them. You can find, you can find a 9/11 family to say whatever it is you want, right? Weirdly enough. But it's not that that's how they feel. It's just like it's a big town almost. You got 10, 20, 50,000 people affected by 9/11, right? Their relatives. You get one of them to say whatever you want them to say. But this is real. This is like grassroots. This is where the vast majority of them are. Mamdami, please don't show. Forget the please, don't show.
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20: Fox News, I'm Sue Guzman. The Supreme Court rejecting the Trump administration's bid to revive strict mail ballot rules before the midterm elections, leaving a lower court's nationwide block in place. Iran continuing its aggressive posture in the Middle East. Fox's Jennifer Griffin reports.
21: New satellite images collected by a commercial satellite agency show the aftermath of an Iranian drone attack on Saudi's east-west oil pipeline used to bypass the Strait of Hormuz. The attack occurred on September 11th, causing significant damage.
20: After a three-month absence following a fall and a bout with pneumonia, Kentucky U.S. Senator Mitch McConnell made his return to Capitol Hill today.
22: I'm not sure how many of you would be here today. But I'm glad to see you. Time to get back to work. You're finished your job for this Congress.
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23: Hi, I'm Cal Palguda, mayor of the town of Prescott Valley. Let's talk about the things that turn good drivers into bad headlines. Number one, the phone. We surveyed Yavapai County, and you all said the same thing. Drivers look hurried, distracted, and inattentive. The phone is Exhibit A. A text takes 5 seconds. At 45 miles an hour, that's the length of a football field, driven blindfolded. Number two, a drink too many. Nearly one in five fatal crashes in our region involves impairment. One in five. Here's the thing. Both of these are choices. Not weather, not bad luck, choices. So put the phone in the glove box, hand the keys to a friend who ordered water, call a ride, stay the night. Your phone will survive the trip without you. Your friends would really like you to do the same. Sponsored by Yavapai Plan, drive sober, drive focused, drive home.
1: Arizona News Audio. Phoenix police trying to find whoever sprayed red paint on the new Charlie Kirk statue outside of Turning Point USA headquarters in Phoenix. Police Sergeant Mercedes Fortune says they do have something to work with as they start this investigation.
3: I know that the security personnel at this location did have and did tell our officers that there is video surveillance of the incident. And so that's what our detectives are going to be working with.
1: The vandals also painted a memorial a short distance away, the suspects apparently having tried to set it on fire. Nobody arrested yet. The statue was just unveiled last Thursday on the one-year anniversary of Charlie Kirk's death. A second federal judge blocking USPS from restricting mail-in voting, and it remains to be seen how the U.S. Supreme Court will rule on the issue. Arizona Congressman Greg Stanton, appearing recently on CNN, says it'll bode ill for our state if the high court sides with the Trump administration.
4: In Arizona, more Republicans participate in early ballots than Democrats. But the reality is that every voter in Arizona has to show proof of identification to become a registered voter.
1: Trump and other mail-in ballot foes argue the ballots are the chief source of voter fraud. President demands states' ballot envelopes conform to new federal standards and hand over voters' private information. A former researcher with the AI company Anthropic made headlines last week when he predicted artificial intelligence systems could wipe out humans in the next decade. University of Arizona Chief AI and Data Science Officer David Ebert says government agencies and international policymakers need a seat at the table to ensure there's a human in the loop in those systems and there are guardrails in place.
5: Assume in the testing that you're doing that one layer of guardrails and testing is not sufficient. So systems right now do not normally act autonomously in critical situations.
1: As for the threat of AI wiping out humanity within a decade, Ebert calls that one perspective and doesn't think it'll happen. Connie Weber, Arizona News Audio.
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24: Whoever the doesn't like the United States of America, may God bless you. You at the same time. If you don't like the United States of America, go back to the countries that we the f*** from, and you'll see how much you appreciate the United States of America.
0: Damn. This is Pitbull. Pitbull. That guy from the 305, right? He's like the Miami Cuban dude, and he sings those songs which escape me right now, but... I love it. I love it, Pitbull. Good for you. And, here is America's mayor, Rudy Giuliani. Haven't seen Rudy in a long time. I like Rudy. I think he's a hero. You know, it's a big crime, and we've got to do something about it, that he and so many other good lawyers were disbarred simply for defending their clients and for advocating for ideas and people in court. You're allowed to do that. You sons of bitches at the... at the Bar Association, local, state, all you guys, especially Washington, D.C. and New York. And who the hell is that judge that I can't stand? There is a judge in New York who actually authorized this, that Rudy Giuliani should lose his bar license. And why was that? To scare everybody. To scare us from even talking about the election. You can't talk about that election. You know what? Sure I can. Yeah, I can. 2020 seems very suspicious, to say the least. Okay, anyway, here's Rudy. Cut six.
25: What would your current message be to Mayor Mondami?
26: Don't go. The people don't want you to go. This is for them. It's not for you, Mondami. It's not for me either. And it's not for Bloomberg, and it's not for Pataki, but we participated in it at least. Yeah. You didn't. You have made statements that, unless we're fools, clearly minimize this. You obviously support Islamic terrorists who have murdered Americans, and you're a communist. And these people, it's their feelings that are at stake here. It doesn't matter if I'm upset if he goes, but it is horrible that 90,000 of them are upset that he's going, because it dishonors the sacrifice of their loved ones. It would be as if a group of Nazi supporters showed up at a Holocaust situation.
25: Yeah.
26: I mean, he's a supporter of Islamic extremism.
25: We'll have to...
26: No doubt about it. The Islamic extremists want to kill Americans, and they have. And now he's going to show up with a group of families who were killed. their family members were killed by the very Islamic extremists who he hangs around with and gives awards to.
25: This is completely
26: outrageous.
0: I think the anchor's getting a little bit uncomfortable. They get uncomfortable sometimes with Rudy. Let the man talk. Great job. And let's see a couple of other little things. Hey, is John McLaughlin standing by? Yes, he is. One of the most important and best pollsters in the universe. John McLaughlin, who helped engineer President Trump's victory and also is, discovering some very interesting information about the New York State governor's race, where Bruce Blakeman is almost neck and neck with bug-eyed nutjob Kathy Hochul, Democrat lunatic. Sorry, she is. She lost it. Hello, John McLaughlin. How are you, sir?
7: Hello, Greg. Great to be on with you again.
0: You know what? This is, I can't say I'm shocked, because Bruce Blakeman has been running hard, but these are very positive numbers I'm seeing. Tell us what they mean.
7: Well, we're not the first. I mean, Bruce is within the margin of errors, within 3.9% on the ballot. And it's a poll of 800 likely voters, New Yorkers, who tell us they're going to vote in November. There's almost half the voters, 48% are Democrats, only 30% are Republicans. It matches up with all the demographics and turnout as we had against Hochul 4 years ago with Lee Zeldin. So, but it's not the first survey. There's been, I mean, when you look at it, you know, we had a survey back in March that we were within 9 points. And since then, you had an independent survey by the firm Coefficient, was done July 2nd. They have Bruce within six. Kathy Hochul had a 32 favorable, 50 unfavorable. Bruce was net positive, but most voters didn't know him. July 12th, there was a story written about Jim Dolan has a super PAC that did a poll of 1,085 likely voters. And again, they had Bruce within four, 47-43. And she was upside down, 38 favorable, 58 unfavorable. And you know, even then, Siena, which is, you know, at this point in time, I remember the end of Siena poll 4 years ago, they had a poll that had Lee Zeldin down 17 points. And it was, we ended up to be within 6 points. But even Siena, like at August 6th, they had a poll where they had Bruce within 10. But again, Hochul was upside down, 49% unfavorable. Now this poll, where you've got, you have the voters don't like Kathy Hochul. I mean, she's got a 42 favorable rating in the poll, 55 unfavorable. Bruce, they like 40% favorable, 30% unfavorable. And by the way, if you don't think our poll is right, just turn on the TV. Over a week ago, Kathy Hochul started running negative ads, her first ads of the campaign, her first heavy buy, nothing positive about herself, totally negative, attacking Bruce Blakeman, trying to push him into Donald Trump, which to most voters in New York State, that's not news. Bruce has been reelected. He was elected county executive and reelected county executive in an 8-point Democrat county that you grew up in, that you know well. It's mostly Democrats out there with Donald Trump's support. But on the other hand, Bruce is his own man. Bruce has cut taxes. He's now got a plan to cut utility bills. I mean, New York State is unaffordable. I mean, people, you know, you get these independent groups, they're putting up their own billboards saying, you know, you're leaving New York State. Don't leave. Vote Bruce Blakeman. So organically, this is coming about because 4 years ago when Lee Zeldin ran, and he ran a great race, people weren't sure. They thought they didn't like Kathy Hochul. Now we know we don't like Kathy Hochul. Your utility bills are up. Your taxes are up. And wait till after the election. Mondami has asked for a whole bunch of tax hikes. Him and the Democrat Socialists of America, they have asked for taxes where they want. They want, you know, like you have these millionaire inheritance taxes that go on in effect. People make millions of dollars. They go on in effect when you make millions of dollars. They want to bring it down to $700,000. That means for most New Yorkers, you'll be paying an estate inheritance tax. If you're a small business owner, you'll be paying an estate inheritance tax. People, they want to raise the corporate tax. They want a 2% surcharge on taxes. I mean, if Bruce doesn't win, you're going to have billions of dollars of taxes that Kathy Hochul will fold like a cheap card table.
0: Yeah, she's very weak. She can't stand up to the left because she's intimidated by them. You know, they argue, oh, she's a centrist. No, she's running. She's afraid of them, wants their support. Hey, let me ask you nationally, because Look, here's a great example. It's doom and gloom. If you peek at the mainstream media, it's doom and gloom all the time. Gas prices, this, that, the Iran war stinks. Now, there are a lot of other reasons to vote. I can make the case that, oh, by the way, the Iran war is totally successful. I can make the case that gas prices are not as high as they were under George W. Bush almost 20 years ago. But there's a negative propaganda campaign underway to demoralize people. And it has the danger is it works. We only have fear. The only thing we have to fear, Bruce, is fear itself. Does that make sense?
7: No, I think you really have to be afraid of these people winning elections.
0: But I mean, they're trying. They're making us. They're like downgrading, talking down everything, big right. time. So to discourage MAGA, to discourage the opposition during the midterms.
7: Well, you're seeing. We went through this in 2016. Remember the Hillary lock? All the polls were going to be a Hillary lock. Trump had no chance. They were trying to discourage our voters back then. They were trying to sandbag us. They tried the same thing in 2020 with the Biden blue wave. We lost three states by 44,000 votes. Otherwise, Trump would have been reelected then. But then in 2024, remember all the other polls that had Kamala Harris? She was going to be the next president. And we ended up winning the popular vote with 50%. We ended up winning, swept all the battleground states. And it was a decisive electoral win, and there was no way they could beat us. So they tried to suppress our vote with these bad polls. And you go on the websites and you check out these polls, and then you'll see something like where they have a poll of adults, and they have like economist YouGov has like about 35% Trump voters. And I look at the poll of adults, and I'm like, we got 50%. And they only got 35% of our Trump voters. In the past elections, they would say they were underpolling Republicans and Trump voters. And that's why they were wrong. And they're doing it on purpose again, because they're hoping that the Trump voters don't come out because he's not on the ballot. And they're trying to discourage the Republican turnout. So, you know, in a state like New York, when you've got everything at stake in terms of higher utility bills, higher taxes, you know, they want to tax any wealth on your home. They want to tax your 401ks, et cetera. The taxes that the Democrat Socialists of America and Zoran Mondami are proposing. And remember, Mayor Mondami proposed a 10%, 9.5% property tax hike on all the homes in New York City. And he got stopped by his own city council. Come November, he's coming back for all these taxes. He's got a deficit. Kathy Hochul's got a deficit. If Bruce doesn't win, there'll be no way to stop them. They will pass these tax hikes, and you'll have millions of people living in New York State again who don't want to live in New York State. We want to live here. I live in New York. So.
0: All right. Me too. Do not be discouraged and get encouraged about some stuff. I mean, look, I don't want them to impeach President Trump. We just found out all kinds of things that should be firing us up, that are firing. It's firing me up. You know, Dr. Fauci, Jack Smith, the truth. We can ask questions about the 2020 election. There's a lot of stuff out there. You know, these are the same people. Forget about, I don't know. These are the people who locked us down and lied about the vaccine, right? And we're just going to pretend that never happened. This is something else. I think it's an issue that needs to be pushed by the good guys to get people fired up and enthusiastic. These people can't have power again, right? They can't. They got to be prevented.
7: No, and you know, as you come into 9/11, we remember the tragedies that happened, you know, 25 years ago, and they still want open borders. They want to have. There's known terrorists in the United States that came over while Biden was president, and they're still looking for all these terrorists, and they're here. And you've got, you know, they're pushing the same thing. This big government socialists. They got an agenda that's not good for the country. And if we don't vote for this. You know, in this November, the odd year midterm election, where usually about 120 million people vote or less, as many as the 77 million Trump voters that voted when we had 155 million, they need to come back out again. And you've got a lot of independents and a lot of swing Democrats who we can't afford these taxes anymore. And we can't afford these policies where you're not safe. They're keeping criminal illegal immigrants in New York. You know, they don't want to turn them over. It's a dangerous situation. Yeah. And so it's very important to vote this November. And in New York State, we got to vote for Bruce, because if Bruce wins, then we can stop a lot of this madness, because it doesn't make any sense.
0: So you're amazing, John. We're going to help President Trump. He deserves it. We deserve it. And you can't be like a sheep, right? And the problem is people aren't sheep in 2024. But again, we got lies. We got other things going on. And we don't focus on this stuff enough sometimes. And we could let them get away with it if we're not careful. Thank you very much for all you do for our country and your clients, of course. John McLaughlin Associates, you can... is it really a family business? When you work with your brother, your brother's the partner. Is it a, how do you call it? What is it?
7: McLaughlin and Associates.
0: I know, but I mean, is that a family associate? Is it a family business?
7: Yes, it's Jim and I. So
0: I just love it. I love it.
7: Yeah, so a lot of people like Jim. He's a younger, better looking, more athletic. You know, I'm the old timer. I went to Fordham in the 20th century. I'm like you. You went to Fordham in the 21st century, I think.
0: Sure I did.
7: I was in
0: the 90s, actually. All right, John McLaughlin, thank you very much. Keep counting those people out there, and we love it. We love it what you're finding out. To be continued.
7: It's a battle, so keep getting the truth. We got to get people out to vote, and they got to know the facts.
0: Yes, sir. Yes, sir. We shall return momentarily. 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
11: Well, I got a little bit of a potential scoop here. Potential scoop. Maria Bartiromo in talks with 60 Minutes to go over to CBS. How do I feel about this? Well, look, anything that Maria wants, I support. I love Maria. I think she's a fascinating journalist, great person, and I just love her. And we've been friends, actually. I'm giving her space. You know, everybody wants to talk, and you don't want to be like one of those guys trying to, like, hey, what's really going on here? I don't want to know. You know, I want her to make the right decisions that serve her and her family well, and also America. But remember, she was under consideration to be Vice President of the United States not too long ago. Does she want to be a reporter on CBS? And whatever you think of CBS, what am I trying to say here? 60 Minutes? Nobody talks about 60 Minutes anymore. It doesn't mean anything. At one point, you know, I knew all the hosts. Why do I know all the hosts from 1982 and none from today? Who was on that show in 1982? Morley Safer, Mike Wallace. Was Ed Bradley there yet? I don't think so. Andy Rooney. Let's see. I think there's another one, right? Was Harry Reasoner ever there? No. Well, that's all I can come up with. Four. Not bad. Who's there now? I don't know. Oh, Bill somebody. Bill somebody. He's actually pretty good. I like him. You know, the Kamala Harris interview, he actually did a very good job on that, even though they try to slice it and dice it to protect Kamala Harris. The idiocy of Kamala Harris came through. So what happens if they hire Maria? No, I don't think much. I think Maria could own a network. I think she could own a newspaper. I think she could have the hottest Twitter account in the world. I think she could be Commerce Secretary or Secretary of the Treasury. I think she could just to be a reporter at CBS working for some boss, right? I mean, when you work at CBS 60 Minutes and you're the reporter, you work for a boss, right? Some guy who's the executive producer, although it's a very tense relationship sometimes between people on air and the executive producer. Sometimes can be. I've seen it before. Do we want that to happen? Granted, a lot of people watch 60 Minutes, especially after the football. I just don't think it means much as it used to. Anyway, she's going to do the right thing. Whatever she does is going to be right. But my advice, start something brand new and big, or I guess maybe fix things with Fox, right? Is that the issue? Apparently that might be the way I'm reading this lawyer's statement. Maybe she goes back there. Maybe they fire the stupid executives who had something to do with her termination. I don't know. I also know this. I mean, so often in television, I've been very fortunate this has never happened to me, but I always have the nicest goodbyes, right? You know, Greg's leaving, and I announce it 2 days before, and we have a nice little ceremony. It's beautiful. You realize how incredibly rare that is. Usually people are just chased off the stage. This is Neil Cavuto's final 30 seconds on air. Say goodbye, Neil. And goodbye, everybody. It's been a nice 37 years working here. Looking forward to my next chapter. Huh? What? He left? Shepard Smith, 10 seconds. I'm not coming back tomorrow. Long live freedom. Brian Williams, never got to say goodbye. You know, who else? They just disappear. They vaporize them. And it doesn't have to be that way. In part because management secretly resists and resents them sometimes. Bill, how are you? Is he there?
12: Yeah. How you doing, Greg?
11: Good, good. What's up?
12: Do you remember me for the guy that had the astronauts eating at my mother's house?
11: No.
12: You don't remember, like, Carl Sagan used to be there at my parents' house? My father graduated from Columbia.
11: All right. Whether I remember or not, what's the point?
12: The point is, I got a couple. I think he was a dumbo, but he picked Christy Whitman as the EPA, and she declared the air okay. So none of those people had masks on because of her declaring the air was okay.
11: I remember that. I was there actually when she declared it, but people were mystified right away, and people had masks on despite what she said. All kinds of people had masks. Hey, man, I remember you and the astronauts and Carl Sagan. It's just coming back to me now and the kitchen table and all that stuff. Very, very cool. Listen, I got to find out, all right, because I remember when she said it. I was there when she said it. I think it was October or November of 2001. But I think she was, like, countermanded almost immediately. Let me get back to you on that, pal. Hey, what the hell? Sandusky is back in the news. Remember the coach? Stay with me.
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20: Fox News, I'm Ted Lindner. President Trump is brushing aside concerns over the rapid advancement of AI.
21: President Trump making it clear where he stands in the artificial intelligence race. Posting, AI taking over the world, destroying humanity, and all other things bad is a hoax. Vice President J.D. Vance says AI, like any new technology, will bring both risks and benefits.
20: Fox's Lucas Tomlinson in the Supreme Court Monday rejecting President Trump's mail ballot restrictions for now, capping a wave of last-minute legal action with voting in the midterm elections already underway and the midterms less than 2 months away. The court now allowing states to continue sending out mail ballots under the same systems they've used for years. The Trump White House had asked the court to clear the way for restrictions before the pivotal November contest for control of Congress. The case has major implications because nearly one-third of the country votes by mail. America's listening to Fox News.
22: 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A slight chance of showers tonight and tomorrow after an overnight low of 62. Expect high of 83 tomorrow with high of 81 on Wednesday. 67 degrees tonight for Cottonwood in the Verde Valley with a high on Tuesday of 91 and 90 on Wednesday. 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
2: We are officially in the home stretch, ladies and gentlemen. Of course, leading up to the midterms. We're going to get to all of that as the show progresses today. I hope you had a wonderful weekend. I had a very nice weekend. I was able to take it all in. Got a lot of exercise. Got a lot of outdoors. Last night went down to the closing of the pool for the apartment complex. I guess I heard it was this weekend. It's actually next weekend they're closing the pool in the apartment complex. So I was there when my daughter was here a few weeks ago, and it was really nice then. And I thought, hey, you know, it's still August, for goodness sakes, or September, I should say. So it's got to be fine. So I did a Clark Griswold in the movie Vacation and jumped into the water, and it was freezing cold. It was absolutely freezing cold. I forgot that, you know, while the temperature in the day is 85 degrees, it's getting down into the 60s at night. So I kind of made a fool of myself in front of a bunch of younger women there, screeching like a, you know, complete moron. That's kind of funny. It was like, I did not expect. I didn't do a cannonball or anything. I just jumped in, and it was bad. It was bad. But I did take it all in this weekend. I saw a lot of music. I went out. I had the most amazing crab cake in the history of mankind, and then of course spent a good deal of time yesterday working on my TV show. Which is what I have to do. I have to start writing the TV show on Sunday, the week before it airs. And then I've got to go to, the writing and the whole and this and then all that stuff. So, you know, I get about a half a weekend on a good weekend. This weekend I got two-thirds of a long weekend, but I hope you did. CNN had to admit some bad news. I mean, for CNN, for Democrats, and the bad news is the good news of the economy and the jobs report.
3: Well, Omar, we're seeing that this roller coaster job market, it bounced back and raced back to life in a big way last month. And this should ease some of those concerns about the labor market. So the U.S. economy adding 162,000 jobs last month. That more than doubled the consensus forecast.
2: That always happens that way. All of the media says that it's going to suck, and then it doesn't suck. And they have to admit that it doesn't suck.
3: For a gain of just 65,000. In fact, this is the most jobs that the economy has added in a month since March.
2: And the manufacturing is coming, by the way. The manufacturing is coming because they're building all these factories and everything. So there is that. Let me see here. I had some J.D. Vance. I might have to wait. Yeah, here's J.D. Vance talking about inflation, because, you know, all of the Democrats for years said nothing about inflation under Joe Biden's presidency. And I was in the middle of it. I was living in the Midwest, in Kansas. I had to sell cars and everything. And I witnessed as the price of a house doubled during Joe Biden's administration. And that's all there is to it. It absolutely is 100% true. The price of homes doubled. The average was about $240,000. Now it is about $400,000. Yeah, that's what happened. When Donald Trump was the president, I got a loan on a home for 2.9%, and now you can't get under 6%. And this weekend, I was just for bleeps and giggles, kind of looking at a Class B RV, which is one of those four-wheel drive vehicles, because once I get physically healthy and everything, I'm going to be starting to see the world, and I'm going to get out and travel a little bit. I might even poster the outside of it with my face and put a studio in it. Who the heck knows? But they were giving me a rate of like, and I've got good credit, by the way. I've got super good credit, and they were giving me a rate like 9.5%. I'm like, nah, I don't think so. And then, of course, I've told you about how you used to, you know, fill up the bottom of your grocery cart, fill up a grocery cart with $250 at Walmart, and now you can't fill the bottom of it up for that. So that all happened under the Joe Biden administration, and Donald Trump was able to slow it, by the way. He was able to slow it pretty substantially. But this is J.D. Vance on Thursday. He was he took over for Caroline Leavitt, talking about inflation.
4: And this is not to cast blame, because I don't really care who's to blame for it. I
0: care about how to fix it, and that's what we've been working to do.
2: I know, yeah.
0: So inflation under the last administration hit a record high.
2: You see what they did with the drug prices? That did you notice that? Brought down drug prices dramatically. Hundreds of drugs that were previously unbelievably expensive.
0: I have about 9.5%. And it's funny, during the 2024 campaign, the president and I would say, this is the highest inflation in American history. And people would come back and say, no, it's not the highest inflation in American history. It's just the highest inflation in the last 60 or the last 48 years.
2: Yeah,
0: well, that's still very, very bad.
2: Yeah, that's Joe Biden. He did that.
0: So what happened with
2: that? When I saw all those people coming out of retirement, having to work second jobs and then and literally working themselves to death.
0: That is that when prices get baked in like that, it takes a little bit of time for us to undo some of the damage.
2: Yeah.
0: Now, you know, We have done a lot of things in order to build upon the great success of the first Trump administration and deliver wins for working people. No taxes on Social Security. No taxes on tips.
2: Yeah, I know.
0: No taxes on overtime.
2: Democrats going to, if they took over, and they're not going to, we're going to take away all of that from you guys. And by the way, Abigail Scamburglar in the state of Virginia is not allowing you to not be taxed on your tips and your Social Security and your overtime.
0: We've seen $19 trillion of new investment come into the country, but most of that is building new factories and new facilities. Those factories are being built, so if you're a construction worker, that's great, and obviously we love our construction workers.
2: You bet.
0: However, it takes time to build those factories and employ the rest of the workers, and then, of course, to make the stuff that's going to be made at those factories.
2: Yeah, and we're going to move away from, the most valued thing a young person can have is a worthless degree.

0: You see, they've never dealt with Trump voters before. They've never dealt with us before. We are warriors. We are battle-hardened, not battle-weary. And we are going to go vote in the midterms. It's as important to us as putting Donald Trump in the White House in 2024. And look what they tried to do to us when that happened. And then, of course, we ended up winning. But here is Harry Enten admitting how long that the leftist media and the Democrat Party have been lying to you about the polls.
1: The GOP was underestimated by more than 2 points in major statewide races. It's happened a lot.
0: Yeah.
1: It's happened a lot recently.
0: Oh, yeah, really.
1: Look, in 2002, it was 3 points. That was it.
0: That isn't very recent. That's the, like, 24 years ago.
1: After 9/11, how about, we're going to get back that green
0: pond.
1: How about in 2014, it was 3 points. How about in 2016? I think we all remember that.
0: Yeah,
1: Donald Trump shocked the world. The polls underestimated him by...
0: Yeah, I know. Hillary Clinton's supposed to win that by a long shot. I still love to watch that the convention when they're all there and it's shown that she loses and everybody's crying. It makes me smile. That and puppy adoption videos.
1: 3 points in the average statewide race. How about in 2020? That was the biggest underestimation of Donald Trump. Actually, look at that. It was a 5-point underestimation.
0: That was the year that they released the COVID virus and didn't blame China for it or Tony Fauci for actually paying for it. And then all of a sudden they had a complete psyop with George Floyd and burned down the entire country in an attempt to shut down the economy and cause chaos.
1: Estimation. And then in 2024, the same thing happened. The polls underestimated Donald Trump's Republican Party and across the Senate races, those statewide races, by not one, not two, but 3 points. That's a pretty big underestimation, right?
0: Yeah. That's what they do. They do it all the time, and we are wise to them because we go ahead and vote anyway because we aren't going to be swayed by some idiot on television saying, oh, yeah, you might as well not even vote. You might as well not even vote. Man, oh, man, there's no sense in voting at all. Oh, yeah, and then there's this, by the way. And the Democrats, again, I don't know why they're saying other than traditionally the party that is out of power gains in the midterms. They're doing nothing positive. They're doing nothing good. They're dark and awful people. They bedded down with the Democrat Socialists of America who want to get rid of the border, get rid of the police, get rid of prisons, get rid of the Senate, all of that. The Democrat Party has been hijacked by that, and they think they're going to win the midterms. Okay.
1: I mean, Democrats in the minds of the American public are lower than the Dead Sea. What are we talking about here?
0: What?
1: Well, let's take a look. Yeah. The net approval rating for Democrats in Congress, you said it, Kate Baldwin, the lowest ever. Look at this. Overall, they are 55 points underwater. Their approval rating is south of 20%. It's even worse when you look at independents. Look at this.
0: And yet Hakeem Jeffries says, oh, yeah, we're gonna take both houses of Congress. Then we're going to impeach Trump.
1: Negative 61 points. That means that their approval rating is 61 points lower than their disapproval rating. Quinnipiac has been polling this question for the better part of the 21st century. They have never found Democrats, at least those in Congress, in worse shape than they are.
0: No, but they're gonna sweep it all. It's gonna be a blue wave, or they call it blue. It's really red. That's what they are. It's gonna be really.
1: The chance that the GOP wins the Florida Senate race, according to Couch Prediction Markets, Ashley Moody, it was 84% on Sunday. Look where it is now. A 95% chance, up like a rocket.
0: What?
1: It turns out that nominating a self-described Democratic Socialist in a state like Florida, where there are a lot of, let's say, Cuban refugees, is not necessarily the smartest idea.
0: What?
1: The Democratic Party and those Democratic voters essentially probably taking this race off the board.
0: Yes, and again, and I will go ahead for those who are generally panic-stricken Republicans, those of you who probably, voted for Mitt Romney proudly. I mean, I had to, as the only candidate. But, we recognize the very seriousness of this coming election. And again, we are waiting in our trenches for the orders to charge. And then on Election Day, we are going to take charge. On the chat, somebody said, cannot believe scumbag soy boy Tallarico is ahead of Paxton. There's a lot of stuff happening in that race, and I don't think that soy boy is ahead at all, actually. In fact, I've seen polls where Paxton is ahead, and Donald Trump has just devoted $10 million TV ad buy to Paxton. So help is on the way. Let's take a break and come back. This is the Rob Carson Show.

0: Rob Carson, as we get older, our bodies start pulling little surprises. 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
0: It's the Rob Carson Show, of course, the week of September the 11th. We will be, of course, spending some time on that, you know. I was thinking about this over the weekend. September the 11th is for Pearl Harbor. For Generation X and Millennials and, you know, you guys also, you boomers, it's kind of like our Pearl Harbor. And obviously wasn't a military loss. It was civilian casualties. And it was the most horrific moment event of our lives, as far as the news is concerned, as far as a shock and horror that people could do such things. It rattled us, and in ways you'll never understand. I was thinking this morning about the Gen Z folks who weren't born yet. They weren't born, and you know, there's a reason why you have to go through that idiotic machine that basically undresses you at the airport, and you've got to take your stupid shoes off, and you got to take your belt out, you got to empty your pockets, you're basically you got to take your laptop out and you put it in a different bin, and then you got to get rid of your toothpaste, get rid of your water, get rid of all of that. There's a reason why there's a metal door that is locked between the cockpit and the rest of the plane, and it's all because of 9/11, in case you were wondering about that. Things were a little different before that. And I was born, say for instance you're 25 years old, then you were born in the year of 9/11. I was born 25 years after Pearl Harbor. So I have no memory of Pearl Harbor personally. It looks, obviously it seems terrifying, but I will never understand the emotional connection my father had to it, or my Uncle Gail, who was on a battleship during World War II, or my Uncle Lloyd, who helped liberate Berlin at the end of World War II. We'll never be able to understand that, and I will tell you, I have never wept so hard for people. No one I knew. I didn't know anyone who died in 9/11. I didn't know anyone. And that's remarkable because of the numbers of people who were killed, not only in New York, but also in Shanksville, Pennsylvania, and also here in the nation's capital, in the Pentagon. You know, there are millions of people who are affected personally by this. And it is deeply and profoundly still painful. And it's hard for someone who wasn't born to recognize that 25 years after something, that it could be so very, very, very sensitive a topic. But it still is. It still burns in the hearts of those who witnessed it, even if you weren't right there. It really, really does. I've never been able to watch the United 93 movie. Even now, 25 years later, I cannot bring myself to watch the movie. It's too soul-crushingly painful. It's too soul-crushingly painful for me to do that. And then, of course, my computer just locked up, which is what to do. So I'm going to go ahead and restart that real quick. But basically, the 9/11 will never be understandable for those who did not live 9/11. I remember when my son was little. He was 18 months old when 9/11 happened. He was born in 1999. And we were watching. I'm restarting the computer. Don't worry about it. And then we're going to have an engineer come in here and look at it. Otherwise, I'll get blamed for it. I'll get blamed for it. That always happens. I get blamed for it. It's not very pleasant when you get blamed for stuff. But anyway, I do get blamed for it, even though I'm just the host and not the engineer. But that said, we'll just relaunch the Restream broadcast. Restream broadcast is restreaming right now. We should be live and on television in just 1 second here. Here we are. There we are. We're working now. Anyway, so, you know, we were watching the TV after 9/11. And we didn't realize that an 18-month-old could watch the television. And one night he walked into our bedroom. He's a pretty good speaker because he's my son. And my son said he says he was having a nightmare. He says, "The buildings fall down, Dad. The buildings fall down, Dad." And so we're going to be commemorating the week. We are going to be ignoring Zohran Mamdani. Zohran Mamdani is still planning on headed down to the memorial. He does not deserve to be there. And one thing I also want to mention is that a lot of people thought the worst of Americans, even though the act was committed by radical Islam. A lot of people, even George W. Bush, said that he wanted to understand why radical Islam hated us. And I never bought into that. I thought it was bullcrap. I didn't care why they hated us. Anybody would commit such an act. Honestly, screw you, to be quite honest. But there's a new polling out today that shows that Democrats feel like, and some Republicans feel like, because of 9/11, people who worship Islam are treated more poorly. That's always been bullcrap. Because every time that somebody said anything about somebody Islamic, what's his name? He's fired from PBS because he said when he sees somebody in Muslim garb get on an airplane, he gets nervous and he lost his job. So every attempt at even associating Islam with terror for the last 25 years has been met with scorn, shame, and firing if you're on the radio and for whatnot. And by the way, mosques are never attacked. It's always synagogues. So that's always been a giant flaming pile of crap. It always has. And then at the time that 9/11 happened, we also, and radical Islam also said, they move into countries and if they have to spend decades embedding themselves, they will eventually take over. They have done that. And you can blame that on all the political correctness and the bullcrap that I just mentioned. All right, let's take a break and come back. This is the Rob Carson Show.

0: The midterms are almost here, and Republicans could be in deep trouble. Polls show Democrats leading in key races. Tonight, Rob Finnerty on Newsmax reveals the growing threat from the DSA and the radical left. With less than 60 days to go, Finnerty says it's time for the GOP to hit the panic button. The House may go, and control of the Senate is up for grabs. Gas prices, mortgage rates, health care, and out-of-control national debt. Americans are angry, and the progressive left wants total control of Congress. Tallarico, El Sayed, AOC, Bernie Sanders. Finnerty reveals President Trump's secret plan to fight back and what you can do to help him. Don't miss Finnerty tonight at 8 p.m. Eastern on Newsmax. 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
1: Fox News, I'm Ted Lindner. President Trump is brushing aside concerns over the rapid advancement of AI.
2: President Trump making it clear where he stands in the artificial intelligence race, posting AI taking over the world, destroying humanity and all other things bad is a hoax. Vice President J.D. Vance says AI, like any new technology, will bring both risks and benefits.
1: Fox's Lucas Tomlinson in the Supreme Court Monday rejecting President Trump's mail ballot restrictions for now, capping a wave of last-minute legal action with voting in the midterm elections already underway and the midterms less than 2 months away. The court now allowing states to continue sending out mail ballots under the same systems they've used for years. The Trump White House had asked the court to clear the way for restrictions before the pivotal November contest for control of Congress. The case has major implications because nearly one-third of the country votes by mail. 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
3: 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A slight chance of showers tonight and tomorrow after an overnight low of 62. Expect high of 83 tomorrow with a high of 81 on Wednesday. 67 degrees tonight for Cottonwood in the Verde Valley with a high on Tuesday of 91 and 90 on Wednesday. 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
12: New York decided to release murderers, rapists, drug dealers, child molesters wholesale out of prison because they're illegal. Kathy Hochul should go to jail the rest of her bloody stinking life.
13: She's a liar because she knows that we targeted the 13,000 individuals that she let out of her prison since January 20th that were murderers, rapists, child pedophile, drug bangers, drug traffickers, gang-affiliated individuals that had criminal records that she let out. We targeted those. Those means that those are individuals that we had orders to go and pick up.
12: Yes.
13: She refused to allow those orders to be pushed down.
12: You are so intellectually and morally bankrupt that you, if you would just open the prisons and allow rapists and murderers to escape, to go, because you don't want them to be deported. My God, what is wrong with your frickin' party? I mean, honestly, seriously, did you hear that guy in New York City? He's like, this isn't my party. This is what I've been telling you guys. 80% of us believe the country was headed in the wrong direction. 80% of us come together to save her. And we aren't going down the road with these idiots of the Democrats, Socialists of America. You want to hear the dumbest thing that I heard this weekend from Abdul Al-Sayed in Michigan, who's not going to be a senator from Michigan? I want you to listen to this real quick here. And I want you to think about your life and what you do for a living. Do you raise chickens on a farm in Delaware, Farmer Dave? Yes, you do. Do you ride a tractor? Do you work an oil rig? Do you weld on high-rise buildings? Are you an elevator maintenance person? Do you build homes? Do you work on an assembly line? Do you do any of that? Listen to this no-life experience doctor who's not a doctor.
14: We've got this culture in our society that we've allowed to fester where we think that when people don't have means, it's because they have failed. Poverty is not a failure. That when people live in persistent poverty, it is a failure on our society and not on those people.
12: No, not really. No, it is not.
14: And that we should be driving that conversation and have the courage.
12: Here it comes. It gets really stupid. You ready?
14: To have that conversation against this cult of hard work, like everybody's got bootstraps to be pulling up.
12: Okay, this cult of hard work. If you work hard... You're part of a cult.
14: That conversation and have the courage to have that conversation against this cult of hard work, like everybody's got bootstraps to be pulling.
12: I hate to tell you this there, Junior. I'm going to pat you on your little head, your little 5'4" muscle-bound head. I hate to tell you this. People who remember the cult of hard work, feed your sorry rear end, fill your grocery store shelves, built your home, built your car, whatever you drive. I don't even know if you know how to drive a car, for God's sake. Everything you have, everything you own, every meal you eat is because some people worked very hard to get it to your sorry rear end so you could rip on the cult of hard work. This is why this Democrat Party is imploding. The final death throes as it descends into the absolute pit of hell. Here's Kate Conley. She's running for Congress in New York, and all of a sudden, what happened? Just a few weeks ago, the DSA was welcomed into the tent. The DSA was welcomed into the tent. Hakeem Jeffries, you know, they wanted him in the tent, and old Chuck Schumer, the gargoyle with osteoporosis, he was ready to let him in and all, just come on, let them all in here. Well, what just happened? We were told that the DSA, the Democrat Socialists of America, they have the momentum. They're going to take over the Democrat Party. They're going to roll over Republicans. They're going to overturn the government of the United States. But this Kate Connolly doesn't want anything to do with them.
15: When you were asked about a Mamdani-backed candidate campaigning with you, you said, I welcome anyone here in this district. So would you campaign alongside Democratic Socialists like the New York City mayor, or even with Congresswoman Alexandria Ocasio-Cortez?
16: No, Dana, I'm good up here making the case to the voters of the New York 17th Congressional District.
12: Well, hold on a second. I thought that there was a big tent and everything, and everything's going to be awesome and all that. Here's Matt Towery talking about some of the polling going into the midterms.
17: Well, you know, there were some good pollsters in this group, and there were some bad pollsters in this group, but they were all off by a mile. And I was talking to my colleague Robert Cahaley with Trafalgar. We were talking today. We think there may be something called the shy liberal, just like the shy Trump voter, because it's hard for pollsters to be off by that much. We think what's happening is people who don't consider themselves socialist don't want to tell anyone in any way when they're being surveyed that they don't want to be part of the cool crowd and go with the socialists, but they end up voting.
12: Yeah, because you probably don't want to be targeted and have your house burned down, because that's what the socialists like to do, you see.
17: Voting for the, quote, more moderate Democrat. Now, that Democrat's not moderate, but it's...
12: Oh, no. Democrats aren't moderate anymore. No.
17: To them, it's something more in the realm of what they're used to. So that may be the problem we have going on. We've always known, Laura, that they pile on polls towards the end of this stuff from every group in the world that leans Democrat. And then when a pollster like myself or Robert comes along and we give a Republican a fair shake, which we got all the battleground states for Trump last time when he was running, when we do that, they say, oh, this is conservative bias. So there are always polling wars going on. But in this case, I think this might be another problem that we've discovered in the polling world when it comes to polling the socialist versus the ultra-liberal.
12: Yeah, this is why, Francesca Hong, the one who said she would never be forgotten because of the enormous impact of her campaign for what was it she ran for, dog catcher and governor of Wisconsin. Okay, thanks for reminding me of that. I appreciate it. Here's a little bit more on Matt Towery and what Republicans need to do this fall.
17: With that sort of challenge in front of them, I want the Republicans to tell me what their message is going to be, because you've got 80-something days left. And I just thought of this. We were talking about socialism. We're talking about liberalism. They're both basically the same. Why don't you give them this number? 570 days into Trump's administration now, he's got a headline inflation of 3.5%, and Biden in 570 days of his administration, it was 8.5.
12: It was.
17: That's what happens when you let ultra liberals and socialists back into running government. Time to get that theme out there, but merge it together.
12: Now, good news coming out of Texas, by the way. Donald Trump, his PAC is going to has purchased $10 million, first major contribution of the midterms. President donating $10 million from his MAGA Inc. Super PAC to Ken Paxton, the current Texas Attorney General, who is locked in a surprisingly tight race with Democrat James Tallarico. Here's what we can expect the next 60 days.
18: God is non-binary. There are many more than two biological sexes. In fact, there are six. It is now existential that we try to reduce our meat consumption. The American flag is such a complicated symbol for most of us. Prophetic voices like Jesus have helped me reckon with my own whiteness, my own masculinity. Wow. Our southern border should be like our front porch. There should be a giant welcome mat out front. No need to sit and cry over, you know, your whiteness or your masculinity. They're going to call me a radical leftist.
19: Something that you love that's not family or friends.
18: I love, and I'm just saying this because it's on my mind, the trans children.
20: The Democrats have a weird candidate.
21: Low T Tallarico.
12: Unbelievable. Let's take a break and come back. This is the Rob Carson Show.
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0: I think we're going to maintain both houses of Congress in November. It's because I'm a warrior with you. I know what we've been through in the last 10 years. It's been hell. It's been dystopian. It's been nightmarish to be called every name in the book, to be called a white supremacist, a MAGA fascist, an enemy of democracy, to have our relatives and our friends disown us, essentially. It's been brutal. We've never seen a time other than the Civil War, I think, maybe Vietnam era, but people so divided, so intentionally divided by propaganda starting 10 years ago, literally, that painted out of nowhere a very popular television personality who everybody loved, who was, never called a racist, never called anything, suddenly became a Nazi. And then if you repeat that enough, then they really start believing that Trump is a Nazi and a white supremacist, and then your relatives look at you and go, hey, if he's a Nazi and a white supremacist and you support him, then you must be a Nazi and a white supremacist. You're not our friend anymore. Don't come to Thanksgiving. Yeah, it's happened. It's happened. And now I think that the Democrat Party is just, going so left, not only taking what Kamala Harris did to lose the election massively by a landslide, popular vote, battleground states, both houses of Congress, electoral college, and then they've decided to go even further left. And it just goes to show you that they have no clue about the American people. See, because all of these years they've been just calling Donald Trump a Nazi and going after Donald Trump and going after his supporters and all of this, and they've never figured out any sort of policy proposals to make life better for us, because life was hell under Joe Biden. He opened the southern border, inflation went through the ceiling, price of gas went through the ceiling. Yeah, but it went up wearing Trump. Yeah, I know. But we're also freeing the world of Islamic terrorism coming from the terrorist state of Iran. And very soon, the people of Iran are going to be dancing in the streets in freedom, a freedom that most of you have not seen, because many of you were born since 47 years ago, when the Ayatollah took over. So there you go. And then you got these candidates like in Texas, who, honestly, do you think a vegan who believes there are six genders says it's okay for children to go through transgender mutilative surgery, believes that God is non-binary, and is absolutely positively against the oil and gas industry? Do you think he's going to win in Texas? Here he is. This is Tallarico, feeling ashamed that when he was in the General Assembly there, that he couldn't kill fossil fuels.
1: I mean, in your bill, back House Bill 2206 on the energy, you said there would be a transition to the green economy and you would want to replace
0: which Biden attempted, and it was a freaking failure. It was a giant scam.
1: Lost jobs. That doesn't suggest that there wouldn't be an impact on oil and gas.
2: Well, this is why I was trying to work with Republicans and Democrats alike in the legislature.
0: No, you weren't.
2: To make this bill a reality, but the bill wasn't even given a hearing. And as you know, covering the legislature,
0: because you're in Texas, and you see, there's a lot of oil in the ground in Texas.
2: Bills, when they first introduced, are a rough draft, and it's meant to go through a process with stakeholders and with members of both political parties. But folks in the state capitol didn't want to have this conversation. And so the bill...
0: This guy literally, he still had a checking account with his mom until like last year.
2: Died before it even got to committee. And that's a real shame, because I think there are ways to both grow our oil and gas industry and limit these emissions at the same time.
0: No, I don't think you want the oil and gas industry to exist at all. You limit the emissions so much that you can't use the equipment anymore, and consequently the oil and gas become worthless.
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1: 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Let's take a break, shall we? 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

0: This Friday is 9/11. I'm working on some sort of program for 9/11. I'm going to want to hear from you if you have your stories or whatever. I would love to hear from you, and I'm obviously going to be doing some things here because it must be remembered. It must never be forgotten. But Zohran Mamdani is an Islamist first. I told you that when he was elected. He's an Islamist first. That's why radical imams can hug him, even though he's pro-LGBTQRSTUVWXYZ and all of that, because he's just using the left for nonsense. And Zohran Mamdani did something very telling with regard to handing the pen, signing a proclamation about 9/11 to a very dark figure. I'll just put it that way. This is a Newsmax report.
1: Zohran Mamdani facing new backlash. Mamdani signing multiple executive orders, including one establishing a citywide 9/11 day of remembrance, but then turning to a staff member, handing the ceremonial pen to his chief counsel, a man best known for representing a convicted Al-Qaeda member and whose sister was married to one of the 9/11 terrorists.
0: This is a deliberate indignity. It's deliberate.
1: Thank you for joining us this morning and watching National Report. I'm Edie Hill.
2: And I'm Krisha Lenzo, and the move is rightfully drawing criticism from some 9/11 families and former law enforcement. But City Hall, they're defending the move, and the Mamdani administration crediting Qassem and his team with helping draft the orders.
0: Oh, yeah.
1: Our correspondent, Sarah Williamson, is live with the very latest on this controversy. Sarah, is there any more explanation? What can you tell us?
3: Well, ladies, this was, as you mentioned, this was supposed to mark, this was a solemn ceremony marking the 25 years.
0: Mark, not mock.
3: Since September 11th, but the mayor, Zohran Mamdani, signed two executive orders, one establishing an annual day of remembrance and service, the other strengthening the city's preparedness for future emergencies and terror threats. But the mayor spoke about the obligation to never forget. Listen.
4: When we say never forget,
0: sure,
4: we do not mean it in the abstract. Mm-hmm. It is a sacred vow to those we will always mourn, the heroes who ran towards horror so that others could run towards home.
0: We don't believe you.
3: But moments after he said that and signed those orders, Mamdani made a gesture that you can see right there that is drawing backlash. He handed the ceremonial pen to Police Commissioner Jessica Tisch and quietly asked her, can you pass this? So then the pen went to Mamdani's chief counsel, Ramzi Qassem, who's a lawyer who previously represented convicted Al-Qaeda operative Ahmed Al-Darbi.
0: And?
3: Now, Al-Darbi pleaded guilty to war crimes, charges connected to an Al-Qaeda plot against commercial ships, but there is another connection as well.
0: What?
3: His sister was married to Khalid Al-Mihya. He is one of the hijackers who was aboard the plane that struck the Pentagon.
0: Wow, so the guy he handed the pen to, he defended a terrorist, and his sister married one of the hijackers on 9/11, and he handed the pen to that man. It is a deliberate indignity. It is meant to plant the flag of Islam so everyone sees it, and we will beat it back. We will drive it from our shores. Second break and come back. Hour number two of the Rob Carson Show. Blaine Holt joins us. Don't go anywhere.
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6: News. I'm Sue Guzman. The U.S. Supreme Court rejecting President Trump's desired restrictions on mail-in balloting. Here's Fox's Grinnell Scott.
7: The decision allows mail-in voting nationwide to continue as the midterms approach. Justice Samuel Alito wrote in his dissenting opinion the court's denial was incorrect because some of the plaintiffs lacked standing.
6: The president had proposed the restrictions, arguing that mail votes are subject to fraud. Minnesota Democratic Congresswoman Ilhan Omar now under criminal investigation by the Trump administration. Here's Fox's Jillian Turner.
8: Omar married Ahmed Noor Saeed Elmi in 2009. Republicans have long claimed he is her brother, and she married him as part of an immigration scheme, though she has never been formally charged.
6: Omar denies the accusation, says President Trump is obsessed with her. 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
9: 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A slight chance of showers tonight and tomorrow after an overnight low of 62. Expect high of 83 tomorrow with a high of 81 on Wednesday. 67 degrees tonight for Cottonwood in the Verde Valley with a high on Tuesday of 91 and 90 on Wednesday. 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
0: It is the Rob Carson Show. Toward the bottom of the hour, about 20 after, Hillary Ford, which is going to come and join us. She was at a State of the Economy breakfast with Scott Bessent. Yeah. And Scott Bessent is a remarkable individual. He's the best Treasury Secretary in the history of the country, as far as I'm concerned. So we're going to talk to her about that. We got Blaine Holt at the bottom of the hour to talk about Iran and other stuff. Just a lot of stuff going on. I did post, and I am in the process of posting, a remarkable video that was done by Mike Johnson. I was invited to, with a group of influencers, to come to our Capitol and go on what turned out to be one of the most remarkable history lessons I could have ever imagined. It was just stunning, and they videotaped it and narrated it and produced it, and I'm in the process of putting up on my Rumble channel, Rob Carson Show. I'm going to put it up on all my social media. I'm going to send to the powers be at Newsmax so it can be all over Newsmax media should they choose to use it. Here's just the beginning of it real quick.
19: So grateful to have y'all, especially now on the 250th anniversary. So what we're going to do tonight, we just got short time together. We're going to take you on a rapid tour, a quick tour, a mini spiritual heritage tour, call it.
20: You're in the crypt, okay? And this is the, above us is the rotunda, the center of Washington. Every state has two statues. And on occasion, you will switch them out. But North Carolina made a very good choice, I think, on this one. A couple hours before the ceremony, Franklin Graham came in and he said, we brought you something you might want to spend.
0: A very big portion of this was faith. And that we are a Judeo-Christian country. That's it. That's all. That's that.
20: I'm going to do his voice, but they brought me something you might want to spend time with, and it was Billy Graham's study Bible.
21: Wow.
20: And he handed it to me, and I went, what? He goes, you might want to just keep that. So I had a couple hours before the ceremony, I put it on the desk, and I just, it had his handwritten notes in the Bible, but just a priceless, artifact. So I gave it back to him, we used it in the ceremony, and as I was doing the speech, before we unveiled the statue, I used his Bible, but I would say that if your state had this one, this would be a good statue to represent you, right? So quite a legacy of faith. Just one example, one of the most reasons I wanted to show y'all. You're in the rotunda. Well, it is very much, to me, especially late at night, early in the morning, it feels almost sacred. It's almost like a cathedral. You have that kind of sense of awe when you walk in and everybody feels the same way, and I still do, and it's an amazing thing. The Capitol Dome is said to be one of the most recognized symbols in the world. And it represents freedom and liberty to everybody around the globe, and it's more than symbolism, it's the real thing. I'll draw your eyes up and then we'll come down. So at the center up there, we call this the apotheosis of Washington, the father of our country. He's looking down from heaven with the heavenly host there, and looking down upon our affairs. You see these eight beautiful paintings. The ones from here over there are early American history. In each one of these paintings, you're gonna see,
0: what?
20: You will notice a representation of the deeply embedded religious history of our country.
0: Well, what about the separation of church and state?
20: Okay. And with Columbus, you can see crosses and symbols over here.
0: Yeah.
20: Discovery of the Mississippi, you see the cross leaning.
0: He was a colonizer.
20: Over there to the right. Over here is the, this is the baptism of Pocahontas.
0: Yeah.
20: I think 1614. Mm-hmm. And then this is the pilgrims who made the voyage to the New World seeking religious freedom.
0: But I got to tell you, I'm going to post it all of it. It's 8 minutes and 10 seconds, and it was something else. I got to tell you, I have so much respect for Mike Johnson. We went into the chapel, which is right next to his office, the speaker's office, and he said that he's done so much praying.
20: That's
0: in there.
20: Him, of course, so reading scripture right there together.
0: So I can find this. I'm sure I can find it. But he was in the chapel and talked about how he and his wife prayed so much in there. Here it is. I'll play a little bit of this. This is in the chapel right near his office. Hold on.
20: When I have a whiteboard, I get the eraser and I go up and I erase.
0: Here we go. Hold on.
20: King. Erase all the arrows that went down from king to the people and the subjects. Erase the word the subjects. I back up. All that's left now on the board is God and the people. And then I draw all the arrows down from God to the people. And I say, that is a very simple explanation.
0: Wow.
20: What made your country different than all the ones before? You're in the Congressional Chapel. Let's Most people have never seen this before. This is a one of a kind stained glass. It's made in California. This is obviously George Washington on a knee as an Army colonel. And Psalm 16:1 is there in the glass. I think it's the coolest piece of stained glass anywhere. Yeah. And it's so sad to me that most people don't ever see it. We spent a lot of time in here. My wife and I, there's little holes in the carpet where we've been here because we're working with the smallest margin in U.S. history. Right now it's two votes. It's been one vote must of this Congress. And we had a very aggressive agenda and a lot to do. And not a lot of margin to do it with. And so we've been just praying that God would part the seas every day, and that's typically what happens around here. The big, beautiful bill we passed.
0: Okay, so we prayed. We all prayed. This wonderful pastor just happened to be in the crowd, and you know, they asked somebody to lead a prayer, and it was profound. It was really something else. It was something else. So I would encourage you to go to my social media, Rob Carson Show, and then you can see the entire video. It was just an unbelievable event. It really was an unbelievable event. 9/11, of course, is happening on Friday. It's just 25 years. It's strange. You know, you find yourself one day waking up and realizing that maybe you haven't seen someone in 10 years, or maybe you haven't seen someone in 20 years or 25 years, or you can remember being an adult 25 years ago, and you can remember where you were when something like this happens. It's remarkable, and if you're a younger person, you're going to get there eventually. You're going to get there eventually. But Scott Lobato is an artist in New York City. I've got one of his pieces hanging here in my studio called Fight. It has Donald Trump holding up his fist after a liberal tried to murder him. And so he got that painting in here, and Lobato is asking Zohran Mahmoud to stay away from 9/11.

0: It's about those families and doing they're having their private time. So I'm calling everybody off. And I reached out to man. I pointed to him and I said it to him, man, Danny, if you are a man, if you have any humanity and a little bit of man in you, you would do the same thing. Back away. You're not wanted there. This is not about you. It's not about me and the other soldiers who are fighting for these families. Back off. Just this one time, and then we can go back to war after that on the 12th. But this one day, let's call a ceasefire. Stay away from this sacred moment.
1: Yeah, but he wants to serve up an indignity, like Joe Biden did. Like Joe Biden did. This is a report from CBS News. Remember when he wanted to get us out of Afghanistan on 9/11 so he could somehow be the good guy? Remember all those weapons that he left? Those of you who served, I'm not playing this to hurt you. I want you to know that your service was exemplary. We're proud of each and every one of you. Proud of each and every one of you. And it is a shame that this is the result of what Joe Biden and the Democrats did.
2: On the streets of Kabul, the hardware of America's longest war is nearly everywhere. Taliban fighters patrol in armored vehicles once supplied to Afghan forces, wearing American tactical gear and carrying American weapons.
1: Wow.
2: On this Humvee, we even saw a worn Green Bay Packers sticker on it, a remnant from its past operators.
3: President Trump has bitterly criticized the Biden administration for what he says is abandoning billions of dollars of military hardware like this, and is demanding that the Taliban hand it back.
1: Yeah.
2: At this military parade, the Taliban proudly displayed its American-funded arsenal. Pentagon figures show $7 billion in hardware and weaponry fell into the group's hands when the Afghan National Army collapsed. Shortly after the 2021 withdrawal, we even filmed with Badri 313, an elite Taliban Special Forces battalion outfitted in American commando gear.
1: Yeah, they're wearing our uniforms.
3: Is clearly a force to be reckoned with, and everything from their vehicles to their uniforms to their weapons are American.
2: Abdulkahar Balki is the spokesman for the Taliban's Ministry of Foreign Affairs.
4: Will Afghanistan return that military hardware to the U.S.?
5: That's the assets of the state of Afghanistan, and we are in no business of doing transactions and deals on the assets of
1: the indignity that Zoran Mandami is suffering upon the people of New York City on 9/11 echoes the indignity Joe Biden has served on our troops, Gold Star families, by leaving that hardware in Afghanistan. They are wearing our uniforms. They're wearing your uniforms. And I just want you to know that on this 9/11, your sacrifice has not been forgotten, not at all. In fact, we love you more than ever. Those of you who returned, whether injured, mentally, physically, without dear friends, and of course for those who came home in flag-draped caskets. Let's take a break and come back. This is the Rob Carson Show. 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
6: 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Today's drug supply can be unpredictable. 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
3: 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I'm Marie Hart.
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6: Donald Trump's election.
7: No! No! Why? Why? Why?
6: It's the gift that keeps on giving. It's the Rob Carson Show.
8: Affordability has two components. It is inflation and wages. The bottom 25% of wage earners over the past year have gotten 4.7% wage increase. And the median has been about 3.7. Now, because of the elevated energy prices, we are at about a headline inflation rate of about 3.5. So Americans, on average, are breaking even. Working class Americans at the bottom of the wage spectrum are doing a little better than inflation, but we don't believe that that is acceptable. But what is the good news is that these wage increases are going to keep going. We've got a manufacturing renaissance, construction renaissance. So the wages will keep going. This war will end, and those will turn into real wage gains.
9: Yeah, you see, because what Donald Trump is doing is conducive to building an economy and bringing business. And if you disagree, you're an ignoramus. All right? You're an ignoramus. Allow all capital gains to be expenses to build factories offshore from China, manufacturing back into the country, cut taxes on individuals for overtime, Social Security, all of the things that he's doing are conducive to building an economy. And if you don't believe that, you're a fool. Joining me in the studio, someone unexpectedly today, Hillary Fordwich, public speaker, also a contributor to a number of networks, including Newsmax, GBN, Sky News Australia. Did I get them all?
10: GB News, you mentioned.
9: GB News got that, too. You were actually at a morning breakfast or whatever, the state of the economy presented by Breitbart News, something that I really appreciate, with special guest Scott Bessent. What happened today?
10: Oh, gosh, it was absolutely smashing. And Rob, to your point that you just mentioned with regard to people that are ignoramuses that don't realize what's happening, I do actually have one little caution. And Scott Bessent didn't mention this morning, but he did actually talk about caution, which is
8: affordability
10: My fear is that it's going to take it's taking a long time because manufacturing takes a long time.
9: Yes.
10: Factories take a while to build. And then what'll happen, it'll be after the midterms and or into the next administration. Yeah. We know the economy is going to boom big time. The question is when. That's one question I have is when. It's not really soon enough. But he addressed many lovely things, and I actually agreed with all of them, which may not be a surprise to you, and I'm glad to address some of them here for you, but go ahead.
9: Please. No, please. Oh, yeah.
10: One of the points he made, I love it when people draw analogies that are very memorable because they stick with me and then they'll stick, I hope, with our audience. Yeah. When asked about Canada, he actually talked about the fact that he thinks about this when he goes to the park and he's got a big German Shepherd, when somebody's tiny little Dachshund comes along and like yap, yap, yaps at him, or a Chihuahua, because he said, and I never realized this, he said, and I knew our economy is far larger than Canada's. Yeah. Do you know the Texan economy is larger than Canada's?
9: Oh, really?
10: So either when he said that, it really puts it in perspective for me. So I think that's something for us all to remember.
9: Yes.
10: And he said, Canada's like a little dog yapping at our heels.
9: Yeah.
10: And he said, I'm just going to ignore them.
9: Yeah.
10: Well, you know, which I thought was absolutely wonderful for him to say that.
9: Well, and they talk a big game, and they're using this David and Goliath analogy, whatever. I mean, honestly, really? No. Goliath, you know, David was never a sucker fish on Goliath the shark, for goodness sake. For decades, requiring Goliath to survive and, of course, provide
10: security.
9: Security, yeah. So, I mean, really, really, really. And I've got to tell you, there are a lot of business owners up there, hundreds of thousands of businesses up there, solely export to America, solely do business with America.
10: You're absolutely correct on that point.
9: Yeah.
10: And actually, Canada, to me, it's rather like NATO, where they don't really want to have to man up to protect themselves, but they expect us to. And one of the things I've always said, could you imagine saying to the British taxpayer, the German taxpayer, the Swedish taxpayer, and the Italian taxpayer, and all the taxpayers in Europe, by the way, we want you to pay your tax money to provide for the security of Americans via their southern border. They'd say, what?
9: Exactly.
10: Meanwhile, Americans, everybody listening to this that's a taxpaying American, is paying for the security of Canadians and Europeans. What's that about?
9: How was the secretary?
10: Oh, excellent, this morning.
9: Speech.
10: Yeah, one of the other things he talked about, many, many issues. And one of the things he talked about, which just was in the news, was that he talked about the economic fury, obviously, that we're undertaking with regard to Iran.
9: Yes.
10: The properties we have identified, including, this was actually in the British media overnight, two major properties in London that the Ayatollah owns, which are now going on the auctioning block.
9: I love it.
10: And this is the thing, you see, the Iranian leadership, any leadership that has killed 52,000 of their own people, including walking through hospitals and shooting people in their beds, they don't care about what our military's done very brilliantly, I might add, to their infrastructure. They care about themselves. They care about their own wealth. And this is going to get to them.
9: Because they are essentially socialists. They would never kill themselves. They would encourage you to kill yourself. They'll give you a pittance for killing the Jews, but they are let-them-eat-cake liberals. That's what they are. That's why the green and the red-green coalition works so perfectly. They're essentially socialists. They live high on the hog, and the populace, of course, feeds on the scraps. This is exactly the same in any dictatorship. This is exactly the same as it was during the former Soviet Union, during Ceausescu's reign, you know.
10: Limousine liberals.
9: I'm
10: going to be in my limousine, and you can go on the bus.
9: It's exactly what it is.
10: Oh, by the way, speaking of buses, I know this is a minor issue. You haven't asked me this, but I wish someone would investigate this. Has anyone noticed? I want all of our audience, I don't know what cities they're in, but here in Washington, D.C., in the D.C., Maryland metropolitan area, the buses are starting to put all this advertising and blanking out all the windows. Do you know why?
9: Why?
10: You know why?
9: No.
10: Because the buses are empty.
9: Oh, really?
10: These huge buses. All these people bang on about the environment. They've got these huge... Their buses are empty most of the time. They run all the time, and they're basically empty. So they put that on the outside so you can't see they're all empty.
9: Well, have you ever... I mean, you're from England. Have you ever been on a double-decker bus tour here in Washington, D.C.?
10: No, I have not, but I have in London. How's that? And by the way, my advice to all Americans is when you get to London, you go on the double-decker bus tour, because even if you have the money to take a taxi or any other limo or anything, don't. The double-decker bus tour at the top is the best way to see everything, and you rush up and you go to the very front and you see everything.
9: All right, very good. Real quick, where can everybody find your glorious work and get a hold of you? Go ahead.
10: Thank you so much. I am on X, but I'm on LinkedIn. I am a keynote speaker, as Rob mentioned. Thank you very much. I have a YouTube channel, but I'm glad to speak anywhere. Thank you.
9: All right, Hillary Vordwich, ladies and gentlemen. And again, it's W-I-C-H, not with the T. Thank you very much. Halloween is coming up.
10: I don't have a broomstick.
9: You know, are you sure? No. Oh, if looks could kill. All right, let's take a break and come back. We've got the great Blaine Holt, host of the Dangerous Intellectuals podcast on the other side of the break. Don't go anywhere.

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4: Fox News, I'm Sue Guzman. The U.S. Supreme Court rejecting President Trump's desired restrictions on mail-in balloting. Here's Fox's Grinnell Scott.
5: The decision allows mail-in voting nationwide to continue as the midterms approach. Justice Samuel Alito wrote in his dissenting opinion the court's denial was incorrect because some of the plaintiffs lacked standing.
4: The president had proposed the restrictions, arguing that mail votes are subject to fraud. Minnesota Democratic Congresswoman Ilhan Omar now under criminal investigation by the Trump administration. Here's Fox's Jillian Turner.
6: Omar married Ahmed Noor Saeed Elmi in 2009. Republicans have long claimed he is her brother, and she married him as part of an immigration scheme, though she has never been formally charged.
4: Omar denies the accusation, says President Trump is obsessed with her. 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
8: Thanks for making the Talk of the Quad Cities, AKA your choice for your Monday. A slight chance of showers tonight and tomorrow after an overnight low of 62. Expect high of 83 tomorrow with high of 81 on Wednesday. 67 degrees tonight for Cottonwood and Liberty Valley with a high on Tuesday of 91 and 90 on Wednesday. 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
2: All right, we are waiting for General Blaine Holt to get on video. Because, you know, he's a busy man, so we're going to get him on 1 second. And while we do that, I'm going to go ahead and play some Scott Bessent audio.
12: The oil-producing nations of the Gulf are actually building alternative pipeline routes that will no longer entail oil going through the Strait of Hormuz. And the Iranian chokehold, to the extent they have one, and I can tell you, they do not have one. We are in control of the strait, but to the extent that they can threaten their neighbors, once we leave, that will not exist anymore.
2: Okay, so we got that going on. Again, we're waiting on General Holt. He gets a little busy. He's got a lot of people calling on him. So as soon as he comes on there, Ryan, just give me a heads up. I want to save the rest of the audio, because if he's not on camera, then he's not going to hear the audio that I play for him, and I really don't want the listeners to have to listen to it again. I do want to mention this. This is pretty fun. Have you noticed all of a sudden the DSA, Democrats are distancing themselves from the DSA? Now, they just a couple weeks ago invited him in, opened the tent, said, come on in, and all of this. This is Joe Concha calling out Gavin Newsom for suddenly not wanting anything to do with the DSA.
13: Governor Gavin Newsom of California says he's not alarmed by the rise of socialism. When asked if Democrats should distance themselves from the DSA, Newsom said, quote, no, I'm for a big tent party. It's where a lot of the energy in the party is, so why would you ever dismiss that? I bet you it took him 45 minutes to say that quote. It doesn't get any clearer than that, Joe, does it? 20 seconds to you.
14: Word economy is not Gavin Newsom's friend, and he's the ultimate weather vane politician. Wherever the winds are blowing, Gavin's going to take that splash.
2: You know what? I'm going to continue that in a moment, because Blaine Holt is on the video right now. Hello, General. How are you doing on this glorious Monday?
15: I'm doing great. What is wrong with me? I keep forgetting we're doing video.
2: That's okay. It's all right. You look great. You combed your hair and everything. It's fantastic.
15: I did. My crimper's broken, though.
2: All right, let's talk a little bit about, I want to play this again. This is Scott Bessent. You were getting, looking handsome and everything for the appearance here. So here he is talking about the Hormuz and how we're making it into basically a place to go for a scuba destination and maybe water skiing.
12: The oil-producing nations of the Gulf are actually building alternative pipeline routes that will no longer entail oil going through the Strait of Hormuz. And the Iranian chokehold, to the extent they have one, and I can tell you, they do not have one. We are in control of the strait, but to the extent that they can threaten their neighbors, once we leave, that will not exist anymore.
2: All right, so this is, I can't believe it. I mean, our whole adult life since we were children, the Ayatollah has been in charge, and the Strait of Hormuz and OPEC have been able to turn off the spigot whenever they want and cause gas prices to rise overnight, like not even in comparison to now, much, much, much worse. And all of that is becoming obsolete. That's remarkable.
15: Well, wait a minute. I've been listening to the mainstream media and the Congress, and they said it's a quagmire. They said we're flailing on strategy.
2: Yeah.
15: We're not winning.
2: Yeah.
15: That this is going to go on forever, and that oil's going to be up forever now. And everything was peaceful before we even lifted a finger on Iran. What are you talking about?
2: But look at what's happening. They are building pipelines around the Strait of Hormuz. So the Strait of Hormuz... Could you imagine a president taking the Strait of Hormuz out of the equation?
15: Yeah. He's taking it to the globalists themselves. Iran is but a battlefield in a much bigger war. This war is global. It's the sovereigntists versus the globalists. These creepy little clowns who want Agenda 2030, and they've been controlling both sides of that Gulf forever. Well, they're not going to take kindly to what our general, Field General Bessent, is doing, which is mopping up all
2: yes.
15: of their illicit operations
2: yes.
15: from the BVI all the way into Tehran, and it's delicious. Eat
2: yeah.
15: it, Lloyds.
2: You know, I was just talking to Hillary Ford, which she says hello, by the way.
16: Hello, Hillary.
2: And she said that the Scott Bessent, the Treasury Department, found two massive homes in London owned by the Ayatollah that had been seized and will be put up for auction. How, you talk about delicious. Oh, my goodness, how incredible is that?
15: You know, the Brits would have never have done that, this current UK government, had they not been pressured. And there's a lot more work there to do, but we're getting the work done. And so as messy and ugly as this hybrid fifth generation warfare environment is, no, we're not going to rest until these globalists are feeling it in the pocketbook. And that's the only thing that gets their attention.
2: Yeah, here is a little bit more from Scott Bessent, who is essentially a general in the war.
12: Operation Economic Outcast right now. And this is the greatest economic isolation operation in the history of the world. We are going to asphyxiate this regime. Now we have the blockade. And because of the blockade, the oil is not getting out. So there's probably only about 30 million barrels of Iranian crude oil left that China hasn't bought. So that will run out soon. And there will be no problem with China buying because they have no product. So the blockade the blockade's working. It's working like nothing we've ever seen. And the combination, everyone says, sanctions don't work. I can tell you, blockade and sanctions are one of the most powerful 1-2 punches in the history of economic isolation.
2: And I've never seen this used as such a weapon. I mean, we've got your Air Force, your Navy, and your Treasury Department. I think it's fantastic.
15: Yeah. This is called the whole government, whole of power. And in a combined strategy, it's not just you're in a stovepipe, do this, you're in a stovepipe, do that. And did you notice that he didn't identify the Iranian regime? He just said the word regime.
2: Yeah.
15: Not
2: yeah.
15: quite sure he meant just the Iranians. And that takes me to what's been a plan from the very start, well before the first bomb dropped on Iran. Go back to Venezuela, go back to parking the Ford off of Venezuela and all of the intelligence that we collected off of screaming cartel members calling London and saying, you got to stop this Trump guy because he's upending us. And then the shadow banks in St. Bart's. And now here we are back in the Caribbean. Maybe it's time to rethink what the British hold in the Caribbean itself. If what they're going to use this for is all the launderings and all the traffickings you can think of. And that's what fuels this this sovereigntist versus globalist war on the bad guy side.
2: I was starting to think about the Falklands. I know you have some thoughts on the Falklands because the Brits are trying to maintain hold on the Falklands while I'm drawing a blank on the Trumpian leader down there.
15: Milei.
2: And Milei is saying, hey, you know, maybe it's time we took the Falklands back. What do you think is going to happen there?
15: So Milei is engaged in what we would call psychological operations.
2: Is he going to, maybe he should rename the like Trump did the Gulf of Mexico. Is that the kind of stuff he's doing? Is that what we're talking about?
15: Yeah, the Bolivar Islands, probably. Or Evita Peron Island, something along those lines. But the big thing is they're creating, this is what President Trump does, create love where there was none. Yeah. Hey, UK, you're about to lose the Falklands.
2: Yeah.
15: Don't worry, we know you have the smallest military you've had in 200
2: years.
15: So you can't even float a flat deck right now. So we're going to give those back to, Argentina, and we're going to have our Monroe Doctrine resurrected. Or you could help us with some things that we want in NATO right now. And by the way, Keir Starmer's never going to be the NATO Secretary General. He's now floating.
2: Thank you. All right, let's take a break and come back. More with Blaine Holt, General Blaine Holt, host of the Dangerous Intellectuals podcast, dangerousintellectuals.com. 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It's fantastic. Let's take a break and come back. This is the Rob Carson Show.
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0: the Rob Carson Show. I got to turn on my screen behind me. It timed out on me. So we'll be seeing that. Yeah, I like to spend a lot of time in the dark anyway. General Blaine Holt, the host of the Dangerous Intellectuals podcast, among other things, and of course, a war hero, flew the C-17, right? You flew that bad boy, didn't you?
1: Millennium Falcon.
0: The Millennium Falcon. I love it. I couldn't help it. I'm going to get the TV here. I've got to get my background here. Hold on one second. Here we go. USB flash drive. Apologize for the interruption here. But, you know, when you're a one-man show, I'm playing the bagpipes while also playing the piano and doing lead vocals. I couldn't help but notice all of the headlines this weekend. The far right's win in Germany is sending a chill through the establishment in Europe. It was all right-wing all the time, all right-wing all the time. The alternative for Germany, AfD, may not have won a supermajority it sought, but they're calling them basically Nazis. They're saying for the first time since Hitler, far right has been elected, but Hitler was not a far right, was he?
1: No. Look, totalitarians are totalitarians. That's the end of the deal. Alice Weidel, I'm sorry, the lesbian Alice Weidel, okay, who is married to a Sri Lanka woman, is hardly what I would call far right. But anybody who has an inkling towards conservatism and wants to say something against the Sustainable Development Goals for 2030 at the UN, and wants to disavow climate change and wants the illegal invaders out of her nation,
0: yeah.
1: Well, then they're extreme right. That's all there is to it.
0: Of course.
1: They'll just put that label on you. And this is across the entirety of Europe. And so the system will block her out of the chancellorship for now. But don't think for 5 seconds the German people approve of any of this garbage going on in Germany, or the Russophobia of the Russians bombed Leipzig. No, they didn't. They didn't do that. And they didn't do anything else. Their hands are full at the moment.
0: If anything, I would be more concerned about, I don't know, what's happening in America, because the Democrat Socialists of America are not only socialist, they are anti-Israel, and I believe those were the same ingredients of the Nazi Party, if I'm not mistaken.
1: Yeah, yep, they are, but they also have, I mean, so this is the thing, people will argue back and forth, they're communists, no, they're Nazis, no, they're communists, no, they're Nazis. It's like flip a coin, kids, because they're two sides of the same coin. They want the same thing, exactly the same thing.
0: It is utterly ridiculous. Did you see the DSA Socialist 2026 gathering in Chicago, how ridiculous that was this weekend?
1: Yep, land of the purple hairs. They pull them all together, and you know, the only thing they want is whatever you have left for possessions, and then they want control
2: we
1: of you.
2: To make the social
1: and they want the Constitution.
0: Hold on one second. I apologize. It was a laughable spectacle. It was a clown car dumpster fire careening into, you know, the pits of hell. Honestly, what a joke. Well, you listen to this fool here. Ushering in the mask warning, because they all wore masks, by the way. And then, of course, they needed ID to get in. Listen to this fool.
2: We aim to make the Socialism Conference accessible to anyone looking to share organizing lessons, learn from radical history, and build community. And to the maximum extent possible, to ensure that no one leaves the conference having
0: Shaking my boots here.
2: Contracted COVID or another illness and suffers the resulting health and economic consequences.
0: Oh.
2: Even and especially if you are not someone who typically opts to wear a mask, we thank you for respecting our policy.
1: Is this Martin the Martian?
2: Helping us to enact compassionate and collective approach to holding a large-scale gathering during a time where COVID
0: here comes the ID
2: is
0: here.
2: And other airborne illnesses are
0: rampant.
2: Shut
0: up, dear Lord. Notice he didn't offer anything about sexually transmitted diseases, because no one would have sex with any of those people.
2: Finally, as part of our community safety approach to the conference, badge checkers are assigned to each conference session. We rely on responsible comrades to
0: comrades
2: fill the role and appreciate their help with making the conference a safe and successful event.
0: Well, they have IDs. How the hell could they do that? I mean, honestly, they looked cartoonish. And if you're noticing today, a lot of Democrats who just a couple weeks ago, including Hakeem Jeffries, Chuck Schumer, and others, are now distancing themselves from these adult children. That's what they are. They really thought they were going to take over. They aren't gonna. Go ahead.
1: Their little Frankensteins are coming of age.
0: Yes.
1: They did this intentionally. This is Zelensky's rules for radicals. But honestly, this is not new stuff. This was, we could call them Bolsheviks. We could call them apparatchiks. We could call them useful idiots, yes, which is what they really are. Yes. But they really do believe what they say because they were told in the co-opted schools to believe these things when they should have been studying math, and maybe for some of them pipe welding would have been a good option. But that's not what's happening here. And so we have to be very careful about this. This is not just a comical stunt. These people really do want to remove the Constitution, and they really do want to remove American values. And there's a lot of money behind them to do that. So I take them very seriously that they mean what they say. But this is nothing more than Fabian coming right out of England.
0: Yeah, 100%. And I have faith in homeboys, hillbillies, and Hebrews, by the way. in parting today, what are you planning on 9/11? And if you have time, maybe I'd love to have you on 9/11 to talk about how it changed your career in the military.
1: I would love that.
0: I would really enjoy that. But what are you going to be doing this Friday?
1: So Friday at 10:30 Pacific, I'll be in Las Vegas at a thing called the Storm Summit. And there'll be a variety of speeches. I'll be giving a keynote speech on the sovereigntists versus globalist war and fifth generation warfare, where we find ourselves today. I'm coming after Kurt Weldon, and I'm coming after our friend Tony Schaefer. It's going to be an incredible event.
0: I love it. I love it. Okay, so for those who want to check out your podcast, where do they find it?
1: Well, come to DangerousIntellectuals.com or come to YouTube at Dangerous Intellectuals. I've been on YouTube for 20 days, and I've already got 13,000 subscribers. Thank you very much. I've got 180,000 views. Thank you very much.
0: Yeah.
1: And a serious subject this week with Basil Boz from the Association of Recovery for Children, but it's one we all need to take part in.
0: All right, brother. Well, if you have time on Friday, let's arrange a time to talk about 9/11 from your perspective. Okay, bro?
1: Perfect.
0: All right. God bless you, man. Thank you for everything. I appreciate it. Take a break and come back. This is the Rob Carson Show.
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0: come on. So, this is according to Newsmax. Newsmax News right here, right here. Here's the headline. This is how I do my show prep. I highlight it and circle it and all that. Experts, Fox pivots away from Trump with Bartiromo ouster. That's what Fox is doing. Fox, like I said, our anchors on Newsmax don't change their stripes. Fox does. There are some great talent on Fox. Don't get me wrong. I think there's some great talent on Fox. But I don't think the management is as patriotic as you'd like to think. Fox's abrupt removal of Maria Bartiromo raised a question in the media. Was the ouster of one of President Trump's strongest television allies simply a personnel dispute or an early sign Fox is preparing for post-Trump Republican Party in 2028? Wouldn't surprise me. Chief media analyst Brian Stelter, you should see his analysis. And Mediaite senior editor Alex Griffin both see Bartiromo's exit as evidence that Fox's loyalty to Trump has its limits. Bartiromo received no farewell broadcast, and her shows were immediately renamed or reassigned. Her biography disappeared from the Fox website. She was pursuing the possible Chinese Communist Party involvement in the 2020 election, you see. That's what she... I'm not saying they were. I mean, they just had all the voter information for 220 million American voters. I'm certain they wouldn't have done anything with it. Because, you know, the Chinese Communist Party are such great people. But apparently she was doing a story on that, and Fox put the kibosh on it, so she sent a note to the White House. Fox found out there was a note from the White House, and they got rid of her. So she's looking for a job. And if I'm not mistaken, Jim Gossett would like Newsmax to hire her. I'm not going to play that right now. I'm not going to play that right now because it's not playing for some reason. Hold on. Is it playing? No, it's not playing. All right, hold on one second. I was going to play it. For some odd reason, it is not playing it, so I won't play it. But anyway, she was going to cover this story that she claims exists, and consequently, here it is right here. Do we have time? I don't think we have time. See? Because it would play. I'll play it after the top of the hour. For some reason, the volume was down because the gremlins who are trying to take away my joy are back in the studio. They are. They're little gremlins. I think they're Democrats. They vote Democrat. They've been registered as Democrats, just like the illegal aliens. The little evil gremlins who sabotage my show, they are definitely Democrats, and they are definitely registered to vote. Curtis Houck joins us from Newsbusters next hour. Also, shocking poll, not so shocking, about how many Democrats think that we're over-remembering 9/11. And, oh, I got some really good stuff from the Socialist Conference. Don't go anywhere.
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2: News. I'm Ted Lindner. The Supreme Court Monday rejecting President Trump's mail-in ballot restrictions for now. It caps a wave of last-minute legal action with voting in the midterms already underway and the midterm election day less than 2 months away. The court now allowing states to continue sending out mail-in ballots under the same systems they've used for years. The Trump White House had asked the court to clear the way for restrictions before the pivotal November contest for control of Congress. The case has major implications because nearly one-third of the country now votes by mail. Iran continues its aggressive posture in the Middle East.
3: New satellite images collected by a commercial satellite agency show the aftermath of an Iranian drone attack on Saudi's east-west oil pipeline used to bypass the Strait of Hormuz. The attack occurred on September 11th, causing significant damage.
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4: 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A chance of showers today after an overnight low of 62. Expect high of 83 today in the Prescott Quad Cities with a high of 81 tomorrow. 67 for your overnight low in Cottonwood and Verde Valley with a high today of 91 and 90 on Wednesday. 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
1: 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Now, it's Red Eye Radio. Gary McNamara and Eric Harley talk about everything from politics to social issues and news of the day. Whether you're up late or you're just starting your day, welcome to the show. From the Relief Factor Studios, this is Red Eye Radio.
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13: He is Eric Carlin. I'm Gary McNamara. Eric has the morning off.
0: I do not. I am here.
13: All right. You know, we never got to the story the other day. Did you see it? Longest time ever. Well, since they've been taking records, which is 60 years. No formed hurricanes in the Atlantic. Babylon Bee was great on that. Showed all these protesters holding signs. No hurricanes in the Atlantic. No hurricanes in the Atlantic. Global warming's causing no hurricanes in the Atlantic. And when I saw that, and yesterday, just, you know, pondering, as I do quite a bit, Eric and I ponder a lot. Yes. We don't grapple like Obama did. We ponder. He grappled with everything. He was unsure. We ponder just the reality of everything that we observe. And last, really, 36 hours, the whole AI thing blew up. You had two of the guys. I'm not getting into the specific details of their names, anything else, but two of the major AI CEOs say, well, we're willing to be regulated. And the funniest thing that I saw was when someone said, well, there must be a problem with AI. It's got to be a terrible problem because no company ever wishes to get regulated. Sure they do. When they see where the winds are blowing, companies do it all the time. Let's get in there and say, well, let's help regulate it, and we'll regulate it to our advantage because we're the big guys, and help move out competition. But the whole AI thing, and let me first, because I'm sorry if sometimes Mark listens, I know, late at night, but I just was laughing when I saw Mark Levin's comments. Let's see, regarding AI and data centers, first the lies about water and energy usage, then the lies about destroying jobs, then the claim AI can destroy the world. Next, the big guys want to crush the competition. That gets into where they wish to be regulated. And the latest, they want government subsidies now or in the future. What's most disgusting is this crap is bipartisan. The first three industrial revolutions would never have happened if this weak and pathetic ruling class existed back then. The same ruling class that created a $40 trillion debt, Islamic mass migration, and sits on its collective ass as Social Security and Medicare goes broke. They want to ban or freeze or heavily regulate the next industrial revolution. What could possibly go wrong? And then he wrote another one after that that said, hello, stupid people everywhere, including those who may not realize they're stupid. You're about to hand the most important capitalistic innovation in modern times over to the federal government and the politicians and bureaucrats who are salivating to control it. Control it. Wake the hell up. I can just, he has exclamation marks. I can hear Mark screaming. There's a reason the Democrats want government control over this industry and are spreading lies and fear-mongering. And they know once a door is open, they will exploit and run wild. Notice Obama is now all in. Once the business is explained to the public, they support it. Is it too complicated for our elected Republicans and their mouthpieces to explain what a windfall this is for local communities, states, and more importantly, the workers, middle class everywhere? Maybe so. You know, and when you see the panic in AI, as we have definitely seen, people hear AI and they just go crazy. The points that he brought out, that Mark Levin brought out, number one, you notice they're not talking water, energy, and energy usage anymore. That was even a month ago. Then it started coming out. Well, what are they doing for water usage? Oh, they can recirculate it. Oh, okay. Well, you can put them in particular areas. Well, we actually use more for golf courses. And other industries, you know, use more. And you can regulate that. You can, you know, when it comes to the grid, they can have their own power plants. You know, we can do this. This is all solvable. As we said a couple of weeks ago when Trump said, well, look, these things could be solved, Trump is right on this. The problem is, the thing that's right, that Trump is right on, the populist portion of the Republican Party is completely against it. But I look at this a lot like the whole global warming thing. And so I'm looking to see, you know, the people that are actually doing, just like the whole thing on the lynchings. You know, the left would just scream lynching, just like they scream climate change, climate change, climate change for years. The hundreds of billions of trillions that have been spent on climate change with, again, no result whatsoever, as we all know. All, not one. And we said this a long time ago. When every single one of the doomsday scenarios that the left has come up with never came true, when do you start doubting it? And when you see the way that people argue, and when you see the first thing was we're going to have no water, there isn't the energy, the grid's going to die, and it's like, well, no. A lot of these places are building their own power plants, and they're recycling the water. There's a bunch of different things that they can do. Well, they're noisy. Well, good God, industry's noisy. I remember when I was young going to visit my grandmother and grandfather in Lackawanna, and you'd go by Bethlehem Steel, the huge plant, miles upon miles upon miles of industry. And the question was asked, I forgot who asked the question a couple of weeks ago, would we have ever built industry in this country if the same standards were held? I was reading a story, it's like, there's noise coming from this one data center. Okay, don't put it in zoning. We have a thing called zoning. You know, all these things can be solved. But we know, because they're not arguing the water and energy anymore. The whole thing, you don't hear this as much anymore. They've moved on. It's going to destroy jobs. All jobs will be destroyed. You know, what? Now, will there be... will people lose their, if you look at some of the, you know, the latest job numbers, yeah, in certain areas, jobs are being lost. Just like they were lost, when you look at history, going back to how we started the last two shows, you know, looking at how technology has changed so much. There was a huge concern when refrigeration came in. It destroyed the ice business.

0: Fox News. I'm Ted Lindner. The Supreme Court Monday rejecting President Trump's mail-in ballot restrictions for now. It caps a wave of last-minute legal action with voting in the midterms already underway and the midterm election day less than 2 months away. The court now allowing states to continue sending out mail-in ballots under the same systems they've used for years. The Trump White House had asked the court to clear the way for restrictions before the pivotal November contest for control of Congress. The case has major implications because nearly one-third of the country now votes by mail. Iran continues its aggressive posture in the Middle East.
1: New satellite images collected by a commercial satellite agency show the aftermath of an Iranian drone attack on Saudi's east-west oil pipeline used to bypass the Strait of Hormuz. The attack occurred on September 11th, causing significant damage.
0: Fox's Jennifer Griffin. 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
2: 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A chance of showers today after an overnight low of 62. Expect high of 83 today in the Prescott Quad Cities with a high of 81 tomorrow. 67 for your overnight low in Cottonwood and Verde Valley with a high today of 91 and 90 on Wednesday. 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
5: Fox News, I'm Ted Lindner. The Supreme Court Monday rejecting President Trump's mail-in ballot restrictions for now. It caps a wave of last-minute legal action with voting in the midterms already underway and the midterm election day less than 2 months away. The court now allowing states to continue sending out mail-in ballots under the same systems they've used for years. The Trump White House had asked the court to clear the way for restrictions before the pivotal November contest for control of Congress. The case has major implications because nearly one-third of the country now votes by mail. Iran continues its aggressive posture in the Middle East.
6: New satellite images collected by a commercial satellite agency show the aftermath of an Iranian drone attack on Saudi's east-west oil pipeline used to bypass the Strait of Hormuz. The attack occurred on September 11th, causing significant damage.
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7: 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A chance of showers today after an overnight low of 62. Expect a high of 83 today in the Prescott Quad Cities with a high of 81 tomorrow. 67 for your overnight low in Cottonwood and Verde Valley with a high today of 91 and 90 on Wednesday. 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
0: Now, it's Red Eye Radio. Gary McNamara and Eric Harley talk about everything from politics to social issues and news of the day. Whether you're up late or you're just starting your day, welcome to the show from the Relief Factor Studios. 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
17: All across America, we are Red Eye Radio. I am Gary McNamara. Eric has the morning off. It's me and you. And let's start the show where we started it yesterday. Just a little bit of a update. And if you didn't catch the beginning of yesterday's show, I was talking about on vacation that I love YouTube. And by the way, it may be exclusively YouTube now between now and till after Election Day, because any other streaming channel I go to, I forgot where I was today. I was on some streaming channel today. Every single commercial was either Tallarico or Paxton here in Texas. Every single commercial, every single break. So if they had a 4-minute break, everything would be a Tallarico or a Paxton commercial, and then another Tallarico, and then another Paxton. And I'm like, I can't do this, and I cannot do this until Election Day. And I love YouTube because I actually pay the money and I get no commercials. Unless the commercial is embedded inside the actual, you know, YouTube video that the content creator, you know, for a second says, oh, okay, I want to sell this to you. But otherwise, YouTube puts no commercials in there. And so I watch a lot of YouTube. And last week I was saying I was doing a ton of recreational reading, and I like doing two or three things at once. So as I'm reading, I also have YouTube on. And all of a sudden, boom, I don't know what kicked off the algorithm, but it was something. I think the first one was on what life was like in the United States before electricity. And it was just fascinating. And then they went into what life, and by the way, it was fascinating because they talked about, people don't understand, it was complete darkness and just how electricity changed everything in the culture. And then they got to fireplaces, which then, you know, turned into the, you know, the iron stoves that, you know, the iron would heat up and actually, you know, be much more efficient in heating a home. And they started, they went all the way back. They went back to Native Americans and how they stayed, you know, how they stayed warm in brutal cold. And so it went to, you know, and these were different videos. And I was fact-checking. I stopped my recreational reading and started fact-checking. I wonder if that's true. A lot of it I knew, but the things I hadn't heard about, I go, let me fact-check this. And the vast majority of it turned out to be true. You know, how we lived without technology. And so it was started with electricity and then fireplaces and then the, you know, the standardization of standard oil. The standardization of kerosene, which then led to oil and, you know, the automobile and then electricity, which eventually led to, you know, Willis Carrier and the invention of air conditioning and how that changed everything. That changed the political power structure of the United States and how air conditioning, that you would not have you would not have the population in the South if it wasn't for air conditioning. And then it went into plumbing. And into modern sewage treatment and what it was like before the invention of the flush toilet. But the thing I wanted to bring up is I've always said that, I started thinking about this when I was watching Pete Buttigieg the other day talking about that, you know, the Supreme Court is just so partisan and so broken that it needs to expand and have six more justices. And there's no pushback. The people in the media are completely clueless because you could easily push back and go, explain, what do you mean? What is the ruling that made you believe that they should expand it? They don't do that. And they don't sit there and get in and go, do you know anything about the legal system? Do you know anything about what was it? Because if you look at the Supreme Court and you look at the people that aren't abiding by what the law is, the vast majority of the time, I'd probably say 95%, the ones who do not follow what the law is and wish to interpret the law is the left. And they admit it. And as you have seen with Justice Jackson, some of the opinions that she has had, even the liberal justices are like, this person's whacked. And but you do not have, and we've talked about, the media today. And one thing that we talked about when Barry Weiss took over CBS, we said, are you gonna have people that are engineers, people that actually know how to build things? Are you actually gonna have lawyers that understand and aren't playing the political partisanship game, that will play devil's advocate and say, not even devil's advocate, but fact check? And we've always said that it's really amazing that you never see a president that is, you know, that sits down and says, I want to tell people what I believe about economics. You know more about how Eric and I believe on economics than you do any president. They're not, they never feel that they're forced to explain. They throw out a lot of, you know, meme kind of quotes or whatever, but they're never forced to explain, this is how I believe an economy runs. I find that reprehensible. But I think the majority of people in the mainstream media, they're just not capable. They don't have the knowledge or experience. They don't understand so many of these, you know, particular concepts. And I was like, we get fact-checked way more often, even by people that agree with us. For example, when we were talking about the toilets yesterday, I called it a S-pipe. And somebody said, no, it's not an S-pipe, it's a J-pipe. And I burst out laughing when I saw that. I go, that's pretty funny. Actually, it's not. It's called, a toilet has an S-curve inside the porcelain, called an S-curve or a P-curve. That's inside the porcelain base of the toilet. So it actually isn't a pipe. And I said pipe, and I was wrong on that particular case. But they were talking about this in the fact that that was a huge invention because it kept gases from the sewer from coming back up that could cause explosions inside of a house, not to mention the smell that it would bring in. And so you actually have a J-pipe is what you have under your sink. All right, so, but it was interesting that somebody brought that up to me yesterday. I'm like, man, we get fact-checked on everything. And it started when Eric and I, way a long time ago, over 21 years ago, started working together, and we were only on the, probably less than 2 months, I'm going to say. And one of us said, you know, it's over. And of course, if you say it's over, of course, one of us, and I can't remember who said it, one of us is going to bring up the quote from Animal House. Over? Was it over when the Germans bombed Pearl Harbor? You know. And which, of course, is a line from Animal House. And we both laughed. And we were new, you know, even though Eric and I had worked together. We had not worked together. That we were both new on the air, even though we had worked together. He had worked on the show, and people knew what his, you know, sarcasm was. And I had done local talk, and I figured people knew what my sarcasm was. They didn't, and people were furious. You guys are idiots. You don't even know that it was the Japanese.

0: So even back in the 40s and the 50s and the 60s, they advertised, we have air conditioning. But really in the 20s and 30s, when nobody had it, that's when air conditioning started going into the theaters first, after industry and whatever commercial entities needed it. And then as the technology got better, they were able to make, because the first air conditioners were huge, monstrous things for industry. And once the technology got better, one of the first places it got them was movie theaters. And then the Hollywood went, okay, well, let's do the best movies over the summertime when the air conditioning's there. Draw people in. So, yeah, just fascinating. But I look at it and go, people don't have gratitude. And I will say this, I go through life every single day with this incredible amount of gratitude based on knowing, number one, what they had 100 years ago, 150 years ago, and what we have now. And every day, just from this point, I go, thank God I was born now. And don't even talk about medicine, how medicine has changed. I learned that from reading the book on the Lewis and Clark expedition about the late 1700s. People were paranoid about dying. Young people were. You broke an arm, you got an infection, you could die from it. And we walk around that life is so hard today. Well, how do you get away with that? How do you justify that in your mind? Ignorance. You have no idea how people used to live. We got a good show ahead. Man, there's so many crazy things going on. Of course, we have a good time talking about it because it's insane, but it is still all serious. That all coming up. We are Red Eye Radio.
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8: 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I'm Marie Hart.
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0: News. I'm Ted Lindner. The Supreme Court Monday rejecting President Trump's mail-in ballot restrictions for now. It caps a wave of last-minute legal action with voting in the midterms already underway and the midterm election day less than 2 months away. The court now allowing states to continue sending out mail-in ballots under the same systems they've used for years. The Trump White House had asked the court to clear the way for restrictions before the pivotal November contest for control of Congress. The case has major implications because nearly one-third of the country now votes by mail. Iran continues its aggressive posture in the Middle East.
1: New satellite images collected by a commercial satellite agency show the aftermath of an Iranian drone attack on Saudi's east-west oil pipeline used to bypass the Strait of Hormuz. The attack occurred on September 11th, causing significant damage.
0: Fox's Jennifer Griffin. 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
2: 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KQ&A, your choice for your early Tuesday. A chance of showers today after an overnight low of 62. Expect high of 83 today in the Prescott Quad Cities with a high of 81 tomorrow. 67 for your overnight low in Cottonwood and Verde Valley with a high today of 91 and 90 on Wednesday. 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
12: Fox News, I'm Ted Lindner. The Supreme Court Monday rejecting President Trump's mail-in ballot restrictions for now. It caps a wave of last-minute legal action with voting in the midterms already underway and the midterm election day less than 2 months away. The court now allowing states to continue sending out mail-in ballots under the same systems they've used for years. The Trump White House had asked the court to clear the way for restrictions before the pivotal November contest for control of Congress. The case has major implications because nearly one-third of the country now votes by mail. Iran continues its aggressive posture in the Middle East.
13: New satellite images collected by a commercial satellite agency show the aftermath of an Iranian drone attack on Saudi's east-west oil pipeline used to bypass the Strait of Hormuz. The attack occurred on September 11th, causing significant damage.
12: Fox's Jennifer Griffin. 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
14: Thank Thanks for making the Talk of the Quad Cities KQNA your choice for your early Tuesday. A chance of showers today after an overnight low of 62. Expect a high of 83 today in the Prescott Quad Cities with a high of 81 tomorrow. 67 for your overnight low in Cottonwood and Verde Valley with a high today of 91 and 90 on Wednesday. 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
0: Now, it's Red Eye Radio. Gary McNamara and Eric Harley talk about everything from politics to social issues and news of the day. Whether you're up late or you're just starting your day, welcome to the show from the Relief Factor Studios. 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
1: All across America, we are Red Eye Radio. He is Eric Harley and I'm Gary McNamara. Eric has the morning off. I'm here with you. It's pretty obvious, huh? Probably pretty redundant just saying that to begin with. You ready for this one? Getting into the mind of a socialist. This is beautiful. This is audio from an interview done by Florida Democratic Senate nominee Angie Dixon, an avowed socialist, who owns two homes and made at least $270,000 last year. And she is, well, she's upset of the injustice of having to pay taxes on her money. Here it is. Okay, listen to this.
22: Why are we subsidizing the lifestyles of these billionaires? They can afford to pay their fair share. There were 88 companies last year, corporations that made $105 billion. They paid zero in federal taxes. Zero.
23: What?
22: Meanwhile, your girl over here is on a
23: payment.
22: I'm on a payment plan, Melissa, to pay the IRS $12,000 back.
23: Math is not my thing, and I'm not really good at math.
22: And listen, I ain't made $105 billion, but you making me pay $12,000 to the feds? Really? That's what we're doing? And they already took some of the taxes away. Anyway, I paid over $10,000. It's crazy.
23: Yeah.
22: But that is why I'm saying, the politicians in Washington, they are only looking out for these corporations.
23: Right.
22: Why are we
1: So there you go, all right? So here's the article. This is beautiful. Florida Democratic Senate nominee Angie Dixon, a Democratic socialist who owns two homes and made at least $270,000 from her jobs and investments last year, in addition to her husband's unpublished income, is lamenting the injustice of having to pay taxes. Nixon's income, which he detailed in financial disclosures, includes rent from one of her properties, her income as a state representative, her earnings from a Maine consulting firm, and her salary as a director of a nonprofit that works to mobilize black voters. Her income is likely even higher than reported because she is not required to publicly disclose the income earned by her husband, who owns and operates what appears to be a car repair business. Nixon's personal income in 2025 came in at well over five times the median income of the average American worker. Yet she failed to set aside enough of her substantial earnings to pay her taxes and repay her student loans. The dues-paying Democrat socialist, is a Washington Beacon making the case that she's paying her dues to be a Democratic socialist, reported in her latest disclosure submitted in Florida that as of August 5th, she owes nearly $14,000 in unpaid taxes to the IRS and on top of $17,600 in unpaid federal student loans. Nixon's unpaid taxes and student loan debts are a drop in the bucket compared to the extraordinary and diversified income she earned in 2025. And as you heard, she said, your girl over here is on a payment plan to pay the IRS $12,000 back. And listen, I ain't made $105 billion, but you're making me pay $12,000 to the feds? Really? That's what we're doing? She said, and they already took some of the taxes away anyway. I paid over $10,000. Now, as we know, anybody knows if you've, you know, done any type of gig work or whatever. People with freelance, consulting, or rental income are required by law to prepay their federal and state taxes since these taxes are not withdrawn from their paychecks, as happens with a W-2 job. We all know that. Taxpayers who cannot pay their taxes after they file must enter a repayment plan or face liens, seizures, or other penalties. The payment plan involves significant penalties for not paying your taxes, you know, the four times a year when you can prepay your taxes. I get it every year from TurboTax, and they always throw on, I'm like, they have an amount. I go, what are you talking about? Since I've been on TurboTax, I've never paid the amount that they've told me I need to pay, you know, quarterly from just other things that I'm in. And it's just like they way overestimate. I mean, way overestimate. But you're always careful and you figure it out because you don't want to have to pay the penalties on it. Nixon, who says billionaires are tax cheats who refuse to pay their fair share, has a long history of tax delinquency. The Florida Department of Revenue slapped her personal company, the Moxie Group LLC, with three warrants for delinquent sales taxes from 2017 through 2021, totaling $4,400 in taxes, penalties, and interest. Each of the warrants, which have since been satisfied in full, was mailed to Nixon's secondary home, though which she now earns a steady stream of rental income. The delinquent sales tax may be tied to Nixon's various race-focused business initiatives. She has co-authored a children's book about black hair and opened Cafe Resistance, a Black Panther-focused coffee shop and bookstore that contains a shrine like wall devoted to violent black militants, including cop killers. As for Nixon's unpaid federal student loan, she says she won't repay it. In October of 2023, when Congress ended the pandemic-era student loan moratorium, Nixon, a University of Florida graduate, declared on Facebook she was, quote, above, end of quote, paying back her educational debts. Dear student loans, it's above me now, she wrote. I don't want to pay it back. Education is supposed to be free. Nixon added in a comment to her post that her student debt is only $16,000 and that she's being petty. Annual in-state tuition at the University of Florida in 2007, the year Nixon graduated with a political science degree, was $3,200. Public records indicate Nixon's pettiness surrounding her unpaid federal student loan debt persists. Nixon filed a financial affidavit when she sued for divorce in 2024, showing she made more than $164,000 in 2023, but budgeted none of her earnings to repay her student loans. Interest has since resumed accruing on Nixon's unpaid federal student debt, which has climbed up to $17,000, according to her latest financial disclosure with the state of Florida. Nixon has since called off her divorce. She told Florida Politics in August that she reconciled with her husband shortly after filing for divorce in 2024. Court records show she voluntarily dismissed her case on August 24th. Nixon appears to have taken steps to conceal her unpaid taxes and student loan debts from voters. She did not disclose either of those debts in the financial disclosure she filed with the Senate in August. Paul Karamir, an attorney with the watchdog group National Legal and Policy Center, said Nixon's omission of her IRS tax debt and student loan debts violates

0: chance. But I think that's how, probably that's how most normal people look at it. It's like, not going to screw with the IRS. I'm not going to win here. I'm not going to be Wesley Snipes. I don't owe taxes. I don't owe federal. Yeah, you do. No, because it's voluntary. No. You need to understand the law. Don't make up law. The first level of enforcement is voluntary. And what's the first level of enforcement? You voluntarily pay your taxes. And if you don't, then the second level is, well, you don't want to get to the second level. Let's put it that way. But that's how most people do it. And it's like, no, I'm going to pay my taxes. Everybody pays their taxes. You pay your taxes. And here, she doesn't feel. She feels, I'm a victim. Think about this. I'm a victim. My education should be free. I shouldn't have to pay my taxes where everybody else has to pay my taxes. Somebody else should pay my taxes. Others should pay. I don't want to follow the rules. You follow the rules. I don't want to follow the rules, which makes me perfect for a Florida Democrat Senate nominee. This makes me a good Democrat. I don't want to follow the rules. You better. I'm not going to. We are Red Eye Radio.
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2: Harvest pace is picking up for several row crops of late. USDA meteorologist Brad Rippey starts with corn for the period ending September 13th.
3: 8% of the U.S. corn harvested, fully ahead of the five-year average pace of 6% and last year's 7%. Meanwhile, we see 6% of the U.S. soybeans harvested. That is twice the average pace of 3%, slightly ahead of last year's 5%. Cotton harvest advancing just very slightly to 8% complete on September 13th. That's still equal to the five-year average of 8%, slightly behind last year's 9%. As we look at our drought-affected sorghum crop, the harvest inching to 22% complete, equal to the five-year average and last year at this time. We have our initial look at the 2026 sugar beet harvest, and for September 13th, that shows 8% of the acreage harvested. That is slightly ahead of the five-year average of 7% and last year's 7%.
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0: Fox News, I'm Ted Lindner. The Supreme Court Monday rejecting President Trump's mail-in ballot restrictions for now. It caps a wave of last-minute legal action with voting in the midterms already underway and the midterm election day less than 2 months away. The court now allowing states to continue sending out mail-in ballots under the same systems they've used for years. The Trump White House had asked the court to clear the way for restrictions before the pivotal November contest for control of Congress. The case has major implications because nearly one-third of the country now votes by mail. Iran continues its aggressive posture in the Middle East.
1: New satellite images collected by a commercial satellite agency show the aftermath of an Iranian drone attack on Saudi's east-west oil pipeline used to bypass the Strait of Hormuz. The attack occurred on September 11th, causing significant damage.
0: Fox's Jennifer Griffin. 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
2: 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A chance of showers today after an overnight low of 62. Expect high of 83 today in the Prescott Quad Cities with a high of 81 tomorrow. 67 for your overnight low in Cottonwood and Verde Valley with a high today of 91 and 90 on Wednesday. 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
8: Fox News, I'm Ted Lindner. The Supreme Court Monday rejecting President Trump's mail-in ballot restrictions for now. It caps a wave of last-minute legal action with voting in the midterms already underway and the midterm election day less than 2 months away. The court now allowing states to continue sending out mail-in ballots under the same systems they've used for years. The Trump White House had asked the court to clear the way for restrictions before the pivotal November contest for control of Congress. The case has major implications because nearly one-third of the country now votes by mail. Iran continues its aggressive posture in the Middle East.
9: New satellite images collected by a commercial satellite agency show the aftermath of an Iranian drone attack on Saudi's east-west oil pipeline used to bypass the Strait of Hormuz. The attack occurred on September 11th, causing significant damage.
8: Fox's Jennifer Griffin. 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
10: 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KQ&A, your choice for your early Tuesday. A chance of showers today after an overnight low of 62. Expect high of 83 today in the Prescott Quad Cities with a high of 81 tomorrow. 67 for your overnight low in Cottonwood and Verde Valley with a high today of 91 and 90 on Wednesday. I'm Bill Monroe, and that's a quick check of your weather from KQ&A, 1130 AM, 99.9 FM, and on 95.5 FM in Prescott Valley and Cottonwood.
11: I love the monsoons. It's so peaceful hearing that rain hit the roof. peaceful. What's so peaceful about a thunderstorm? It sounds like a tornado out there.
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0: Entertainment. This is O'Connor and Company.
1: You know, it's very rare. Good morning. I see video clips flying by all day long. It's what I do. It's what I've been doing since Andrew Breitbart brought me into this crazy world, what, almost 20 years ago now, because I was the editor of Breitbart TV. So my job was to look at videos all day long, just video after video of politicians, elected officials, lunatics, and protests. The video of James Tallarico instantly answering a question spontaneously about who his favorite Texas drag queen is. That the specificity of this question. James Tallarico, who's your favorite Texas drag queen? And the fact that he had an answer immediately. I'm obsessed with this video clip, and it brings up the same question that we've all been asking for the last several months, but it's time to have that question spoken out loud. Are you guys really going to vote for this freak? I mean, Texas? Is this guy? All right, we've got to get into that a little later in the show because I'm obsessed with this moment. This is a defining moment in the Senate race in Texas, and we will get it. If you haven't seen the clip, stay with us. We'll play it for you. You'll hear James Tallarico there's the slight hesitation, but the hesitation when asked who is your favorite Texas drag queen, the hesitation seems to be, oh, there's so many to choose from. I can't narrow it down to just one. Don't make me pick. It's the weirdest thing you will ever hear in your life. We will play it for you a little later, and we'll hear from you. I want to hear from Texas. We're on in Houston. We're on in Dallas, and we're on in some other Texas cities. I need y'all to walk me off the ledge here because this ain't going to happen, right? You're not really going to vote for this guy, are you? There's no chance. It's Texas. All right. We'll get into that a little later. Also in this hour, I'm sorry. I just can't get it out of my head. Mark Morano is going to, you know, I'm sorry. I can't just tease that. Let's just play it. Let's just play it. Cut eight. It's clip eight. Let's just let everybody hear what I'm talking about. It's spontaneous. He's at a campaign event. Somebody just comes up to him, thanks him for standing up for the drags, and then asks him. Go ahead. Clip eight.
2: Mr. Tallarico, so nice to meet you, sir. I was there when you defended the drags. Who's your favorite drag queen in Texas?
3: Oh, my gosh. Probably Alyssa Edwards.
2: Alyssa Edwards? Yeah. I love Marcy.
1: I just can't. Who in your... Do you know anyone in your life who can answer that question that quickly? Who's your favorite Texas drag queen? Oh, my gosh. I got to be Alyssa Edwards. Who the hell is Alyssa? He answers it like it's his favorite football player. Does he have trading cards on these people? Also, we'll tell you a little bit more about Alyssa Edwards. All right, that's later. I just needed to get it out of my system. You know, good morning. I'm Larry O'Connor. It's O'Connor and Company here on our flagship station, WMAL in Washington, D.C., and across the whole Salem Radio Network there. Good morning from the Relief Factor Studios. 30 minutes from now, Mark Morano will join us. Climate Depot got some changes into greenhouse gas regulations through the EPA. He'll shed some light on it. Our next hour will be Morgan Wright, cybersecurity expert, talk about why everyone's worried about AI all of a sudden and what the government can or should do about it. And then in our third hour, Senator Marsha Blackburn and Congressman Chip Roy, Congress back in session. We'll get into all of that. All right, yesterday, I think, and I keep saying, that one of the most important issues at the moment and most important issues that our Republican candidates should be focusing on right now, ever since the Nick Shirley investigation into fraudulent programs in the state of Minnesota back in December, I've been saying since then that every single Republican candidate should be hammering fraud, fraud, fraud, fraud. It's rampant, it's obvious, and no one's minding the store. Nobody's looking out for your tax dollars. Nobody's going after the people who are robbing us blind. And all Democrats do is continue to stick their hand out and say, no, no, no, we need more money. We need more money for all these programs. Give us your money, and if you don't give it to us, you're a heartless slime bucket, and you have, you know, you're going to let children die in the streets, and you don't care about it. And the money is going to their little favorite constituencies who are robbing you blind. And it's happening all across the board. Well, one person in Washington, D.C., one Republican, seems to have a pretty good political instinct on this stuff. His name is J.D. Vance. He's the vice president of the United States. And yesterday, he brought FBI Director Kash Patel, Kelly Loeffler, a friend of this program. She's the administrator of the SBA, and a couple of other officials to Kansas City to make a major announcement about his efforts to investigate fraud in federal welfare systems. Let's go to Vice President Vance yesterday in Missouri. Clip one.
3: We are going to suspend 870,000 people permanently, people who defrauded the government over the last couple of years, the last couple of decades. We're going to make it impossible for them to get loans from the federal government. If you think about the PPP program, which was set up by Congress and by the administration during the first Trump administration to ensure that our small businesses were able to operate in the incredibly challenging environment that was created by the COVID pandemic and, of course, by the state government response to the COVID pandemic, what we did is we created a program to ensure that small businesses were able to operate and, importantly, American workers were able to be supported. But as happens with so many of the programs that are born out of the generosity of the American taxpayer, we had many, many people who took advantage of those programs, people who decided to steal from the American taxpayer, steal money that was supposed to go to small businesses and American workers. Well, we think it makes sense that if you were caught stealing from the American taxpayer, you shouldn't be able to benefit from these loans anymore. So we're going to suspend about 870,000 people from being able to access these funds in the future and from being able to borrow money from the American taxpayer. If you screwed the American taxpayer, the federal government is now going to say, you're cut off, no more, you shouldn't be applying anymore, and if you do apply, you're no longer able to get those benefits. Pretty common sense. I think this drives me to my second point, which is, unfortunately, we've seen this with so much of our anti-fraud efforts and hard work over the past couple of years. This should have been done earlier. It's kind of ridiculous that so much of the fraud that we saw under the PPP program wasn't actually enforced, wasn't taken seriously by congressional Democrats or the Biden administration. So what we've done here is say that no fraud is too small. If you tried to steal money from the American taxpayer, if you took funds that ought by right have gone to American small businesses or American workers, not only we're going to cut you off, but we're going to prosecute you.
1: Yeah, thank you. That last part, you know, these people are not eligible to get any more federal dollars. No more grants for them. No more. How about jail time? Surely this is against the law. Surely there's got to be some. Well, the attorney general was there, as was Kash Patel, the FBI director. He had a little bit to say about it as well. Here's Director Patel.
4: And in just the last 3 months, Mr. Vice President, as you know, we have captured five of the most wanted fraudsters. They were on the run for a collective 4,000 days. We went to three separate continents and captured fraud totaling value of $2 billion, five in just three short months. But Mr. Vice President, we have even more good news for you today and for the American people, and a message to the world that we will manhunt these fraudsters on every corner of the planet. Just this past weekend, the Federal Bureau of Investigation, along with our international law enforcement partners, captured Emily Tai, a most wanted fraudster on our most wanted fraudster list in Vietnam, who had been there hiding since at least 2023. She herself was responsible for more than $100 million of Medicaid fraud. So as a result of the Vice President's most wanted fraudsters list, this FBI and our state and local partners, along with our international law enforcement partners, have captured six of the most wanted fraudsters on planet Earth, spanning almost every continent in the world and totaling over $2 billion in just three short months. And I hope to bring the same resolve that we did with the FBI's top 10 most wanted list to this most wanted fraudsters list and double that number by the end of the year.
1: 7 weeks from today is Election Day. 49 days, Republicans. 49 days. And you are being inundated right now with ads paid for by multi-billionaire interests who want to grow and bloat the federal government. You are being inundated by activists in the socialist left, the Marxists, who are demanding what they call Medicare for All, which is a government takeover of our healthcare system so that everything is funneled through the federal government. It will cost trillions and trillions and trillions of dollars. You are being inundated right now with ads that say that you're trying to cut benefits and starve children and leave old people to die in the street. All of it is fraudulent. They're all lies. You're not doing any of those things, but you've got no answer right now. The only answer you've got is, oh, socialism is bad. Everybody knows that. Well, everybody doesn't know that. sadly. Because, well, Republicans and conservatives have ceded control of our entire education and pop culture to the left over the last 40 years. So, no, it's controversial to make a remake of Red Dawn, right? That's what's happened in this country. So you got to keep educating people about how bad Marxism

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0: Well, against all odds, Senator Mitch McConnell returned to the Senate yesterday. He needed a lot of assistance, and he put out a statement.

0: not one on video, a written statement. I'll share that with you in just a moment. I'm surprised. I thought he was not going to return to the Senate for a vote. He's only going to be a senator for a couple of more months, of course. And he was, of course, in hospice bed. Well, not hospice, technically. He was in rehab. Rehab after a fall. It was a very odd situation. Nobody, he still hasn't talked on video. No one's seen him on camera other than a photograph that most people thought was doctored, possibly. I don't know. It's confusing. Listen, we'll get into the details in a minute. 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All right, for those of you who are watching the video stream, you can see a video right now of Senator Mitch McConnell being wheeled into his office there in the United States Senate. Or actually, is he being wheeled? No, this is being wheeled out of his home, I believe, so he can get to the Senate. He is in a wheelchair. He's got a lot of security around him. He is not walking on his own. He's in a wheelchair, and he showed up at the Senate yesterday. And he seems to be pretty spry, such as it is for a man his age in a wheelchair. He seems smiling. He seems alert. He's waving. He does the thumbs up. And, well, Mitch McConnell is back, at least for the next couple of months. He is not running for reelection, as you know. And so this will be the end of his august and storied career in the United States Senate. He put out a statement. Let's see if I can get that for you. His statement says, there it is. Today, I'll cast my first Senate vote since I took a bad fall back in June. I'm really looking forward to being back on the Senate floor and seeing my colleagues. My recovery has been a long and often frustrating process, and the lingering effects of childhood polio haven't made it any easier. I'm still not quite back to 100%, but I've assured Leader Thune that, as I continue with physical therapy on the advice of my doctors, I will do my best to be present for tough votes when our conference needs me. Elaine and I are very grateful for all the continued well wishes from our fellow Kentuckians, and I'm glad to get back to more of business as usual on their behalf this month. Here you go. Mitch McConnell is back, and we wish him well, and congratulations to him for his recovery against all odds, because most people, especially given the sort of strange circumstances around the I understand people wanting to be private about their personal health issues, but at the same time, when you're a public servant and you're of a certain age and you've disappeared and you've had an accident and no one has heard from you, it is incumbent sometimes to stay in touch with the people who voted for you, and especially if you're in the Senate and used to be the leader of your party in the Senate. There's, there's a lot riding on your presence there in that chamber. And so sometimes when you choose a public life, you throw away a lot of your rights to privacy. And then there were the pictures that were released that just didn't quite look right of Senator McConnell. And then you heard from our friend and colleague Scott Jennings, who said that he had a 20-minute phone conversation with him and shared that. Well, okay, if you can have a phone conversation with Senator Mitch McConnell, why can't a reporter, or why can't he go on live and do a radio interview with somebody? I mean, again, yes, he has a right to heal and go through his convalescence however he wishes. But in an election year when there are a lot of things being voted on that he's not present to vote for, well, you understand why people were concerned and why people raised questions, which brings us to the real crux of all of this. and I hate to say it because I don't want to sound ageist, but at some point, you really should go into retirement. And you really should enjoy your wife and your children and your grandchildren and your great-grandchildren and just not keep coming back for more. 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
1: News. I'm Ted Lindner. The Supreme Court Monday rejecting President Trump's mail-in ballot restrictions for now. It caps a wave of last-minute legal action with voting in the midterms already underway and the midterm election day less than 2 months away. The court now allowing states to continue sending out mail-in ballots under the same systems they've used for years. The Trump White House had asked the court to clear the way for restrictions before the pivotal November contest for control of Congress. The case has major implications because nearly one-third of the country now votes by mail. Iran continues its aggressive posture in the Middle East.
2: New satellite images collected by a commercial satellite agency show the aftermath of an Iranian drone attack on Saudi's east-west oil pipeline used to bypass the Strait of Hormuz. The attack occurred on September 11th, causing significant damage.
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3: 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A chance of showers today after an overnight low of 62. Expect high of 83 today in the Prescott Quad Cities with a high of 81 tomorrow. 67 for your overnight low in Cottonwood and Verde Valley with a high today of 91 and 90 on Wednesday. 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
0: Minutes after the hour here coming up, Morgan Wright joining us in hour two to discuss why everybody's so worried all of a sudden about AI. Did the AI companies, did one of these people actually say that AI could kill us? And what do they actually mean by that? Maybe they should give us more details about that. How exactly is AI going to kill you? It sounds very Matrix to me. We'll get into those details coming up in 30 minutes. First, though, Mark Morano joins us, Climate Depot. The EPA has made some new changes to the regulations regarding greenhouse gases. All the right people are pissed off about it. So, Mark, thanks for joining us. Good morning. What exactly did the EPA do here?
11: Well, what they're doing is they're eliminating the Biden-era carbon pollution. Now, I want to talk about the language here in a minute. They're eliminating the CO2 greenhouse gas restrictions on power plants, which was the number one hampering of U.S. energy under Obama and Biden administrations. And this is part of actually a three-step plan that the Trump administration is doing for permanence in the climate agenda. But essentially, they're getting rid of on coal, oil, gas plants, the regulations that say you can only have certain amounts of greenhouse gases, chiefly carbon dioxide, released because of climate concerns. So by reducing that, this is also going after, and separately, they're going after the endangerment finding, which is using the Clean Air Act, which was passed decades ago, to basically allow unelected bureaucrats at the EPA to say, we can now regulate CO2, what humans exhale from our mouth, as a pollutant under the Clean Air Act, despite the fact the Clean Air Act never mentioned carbon dioxide. That and pulling us out of this UN treaty formally, which will take effect in February, are three things they're doing to make this a permanent, make it much harder for a future president to undo. But the key thing here that's happening is they're getting rid of these emission standards on carbon dioxide, other greenhouse gases, allegedly. And the media is reporting it, and they want to conflate in your mind that the Trump administration is now allowing actual carbon, actual pollution into the atmosphere, which they're not doing. This is about global warming, not about actual pollution, which, by the way, the World Health says the U.S. has among the cleanest air in the world. So if that's what your concern is, don't let the media hoodwink you today as you read these articles about carbon pollution and global warming pollution. It's not pollution unless you consider every human being breathing out pollution every day when we exhale CO2.
0: See, thank you. You already know where I wanted to go with this, because, Mark, and listen, I've been talking to you for so many years now, and I read your work, and I see through it now. The headlines all said that the Trump administration is lifting standards on carbon pollution and dirty air and words like that. This is not pollution. That's the key point, because if carbon dioxide is pollution, then every single human being on the planet, when they breathe, they are polluting the air. That's basically the theory behind it, right?
11: Absolutely. In fact, they're now trying to do science to back them up. There was a study in England in the end of December 2024, which said that human breath contributes to warming. And I'm not making this up. They actually broke it down by identity politics. I think it was Asians had more hot air than Africans, and you'll be surprised at this, women had more hot air effect, warming effect on the atmosphere than men.
0: No comment on that, Mark.
11: But they actually went through and did studies like that, which are complete garbage. And we've had Al Gore intimate at certain times similar things like this. He was one time allegedly said that, you know, even smoking contribute, you know, individuals smoking a cigarette can contribute to warming. So they've had all kinds of nonsense. But this is a clear conflation. Remember, most of these regulations really came in effect under Biden. So Trump's undoing stuff, frankly, that should have been undone last year in his first year of his presidency. But I understand why they didn't. They have to do a whole legal framework. They have to be prepared for all the legal challenges. The last thing they want to do is undo this, particularly the endangerment finding, which allows unelected bureaucrats at the EPA to regulate every aspect of our economy under the claim that CO2 is a pollutant, even though it was never defined as such under the Clean Air Act. It was just declared as such under Obama administration back in 2007, when I was actually with the U.S. Senate Environment Public Works Committee, and the Supreme Court ruled that that was acceptable and that it could be regulated, but it never said anyone needed to regulate it. So what the Trump administration is doing, they're coming up with a new scientific finding saying that CO2 is not air pollution, and that is going to take probably, you know, I'm guessing another 2 years. The hope is it's before Trump's term ends, because if this doesn't end up in the Supreme Court, which should rule in the favor of the CO2, it cannot be regulated as a pollutant under the Clean Air Act. In other words, if you want to regulate CO2, you need Congress to pass a law. You can't have bureaucrats and administrations invent new laws based on, you know, kind of like, you know, the abortion debate under penumbrums hidden in, you know, in the in a law somewhere. That's exactly what they're trying to do here by bypassing democracy.
0: Basically, the Congress passed a law back in the early 70s that allowed the EPA, or created the EPA, and then allowed the EPA to do certain and then the Clean Air Act said that the EPA can be utilized to regulate certain aspects of pollutants in the air. Along the line,
11: air pollution,
0: specifically about air pollution. When you talk about the Clean Air Act, nobody was talking about carbon dioxide at that time. Nobody was talking about greenhouse gases. Nobody was talking about global warming. That was an invention that came about 10, 15 years later. So then you got somebody at the EPA says, oh, we have the power to control air pollution. Well, we're just going to decide that carbon dioxide is now air pollution as well.
11: Yes.
0: They can't do that. That's just you just said that this will go to the Supreme Court. I thought the Supreme Court already ruled on this.
11: They did back in, I believe it was 2007. It was 2007. And yes, and now they're going to have basically a challenge to that theoretically will end up back in the Supreme Court, and this time would rule against it based on previous Supreme Court, recent Supreme Court rulings.
0: Okay.
11: It's just going to take a while to win through the courts. There's also going to be a lot of lawsuits about this. This is where the battle is. And Obama basically decided this. He couldn't get a climate bill passed through Congress. In other words, he couldn't get Congress to regulate CO2. So what'd they do? We don't need a stinking legislator. They decided to regulate through the unelected bureaucracy. This is what California did with the EV mandates. This is what California is doing right now with their tire bans. They couldn't ban gas-powered cars. The Trump administration stopped California. And now they're trying to ban 70% of all tires, according to Goodyear, by increasing. They're upset about the rolling resistance of tires and the greenhouse gas emissions for the climate. So they're just five members of California Energy Commission, unelected bureaucrats, decided without any media involvement, without even alerting the media, that they were going to ban 70% of the tires sold in the state.
0: Remarkable.
11: This is how they were. And then, of course, that means Massachusetts, Oregon, Washington State, New York, Virginia are likely to follow this insanity, which means tire manufacturers. This is exact template of what they did with the endangerment finding. It's still alive today. It's still happening, Larry. It's insanity. And this is, it's like whack-a-mole. You think you stop a car ban, and now they go after your tires. You think you think human breath is normal, and now they're calling it a pollutant. It's a world we live in.
0: Well, Mark Morano is our guest. He's Climate Depot, of course, climatedepot.com. And here's what I think confuses a lot of people. If the Obama administration, conceding the fact that they couldn't get Congress to pass these bills, so they just went ahead and did it through the executive branch anyway, if they implemented these things through the executive branch without legislation, then what's stopping the Trump administration from de-implementing these regulations through the executive branch? It should be a slam dunk. Why does this even involve federal courts?
11: Well, because when Obama decided to do this, they came up with this finding called the endangerment finding, where they basically got all the most alarmist, absurd climate model driven climate science, in quotes, and they said CO2 was endangering human health. And they went back to the original Clean Air Act, and they had legal scholars, and they went through and they worded the study so that CO2 would appear to be just like any other pollutant that was harming our health.
0: Oh, I see.
11: And they somehow duped the Supreme Court to allow that. So, yes, there's two parts to your question. Trump administration can come in and easily remove this. Absolutely. And that's what they did in the first term. The problem is you end up with yin, yang on industry. And that's not what anyone really wants. So what the Trump administration is doing this time, which is what I call it permanence, Trump 2.0, they're coming back with their new finding on the endangerment finding, a new scientific finding, which is then going to say, no, CO2 is not meet any of this criteria. It is not a dangerous pollutant. It is not a pollutant in any sense. And then this has to be have legal challenges. It's got to be going through the court system. Because remember, the Supreme Court allowed Obama to do it. Because if Trump did that without all of this legal nightmare and hassle, then it would just be reimposed. You'd go back and forth, And ultimately, the CO2 battle would be declared pollutant because that's going to end up being the default position.
0: Right. Okay.
11: Because industry needs certainty of some kind.
0: So assuming this goes through, this is actually going to lend some level of permanency. And let's talk about what the opportunity here is, because we talk about these regulations, we talk about all of these restrictions that the EPA puts on American business and Americans, and just everyday Americans who are hampered by these things. But we don't often talk about what that means. Should the Trump administration prevail here, what does that mean for our country? What does it mean for companies, for businesses, for industry, and for everyday Americans?
11: Well, the number one thing it means is no future President AOC, no future Gavin Newsom can have CO2 regulated as a pollutant, assuming they get their way and this becomes permanent. And they're going to have to go through, have Congress pass legislation as such. And what this means is, if you recall, there was a period in the Biden administration where literally we woke up every day and some unelected bureaucrat was deciding that, you know, wood-fired pizza ovens were going to be regulated / banned because of their carbon footprint. We woke up and found that American ceiling fan companies were going to be banned because of the Chinese counterparts made, you know, carbon-friendly ceiling fan requirements. We woke up every day to find that gas stoves were a danger to the climate and that we had unelected bureaucrats in the Biden administration putting new regulations, thus cost and reliability and performance that was going to affect them. Same with dishwashers, washing machines, same with RVs. Vehicle, same with regulatory statutes on meat because of the meat and methane was going to be a danger, just similar to CO2 because of cow emissions. Every day you could wake up and an unelected bureaucrat could have some, I don't want to use some graphic term here, but anyway, some kind of, you know, fantasy about what they want
0: vision
11: to
0: of what they can do to control your life. Yes.
11: Yes. And it could be as limitless as your imagination. You know, you could say clothing. I mean, clothing became in the crosshairs. You had a study wanting to limit our clothing to like 3 new pairs of clothing per person per year. This was funded by Michael Bloomberg. This was big time stuff because of the carbon emissions of synthetic clothing. Now, then the Washington Post came out and said, oh, well, don't worry. You know, we can have human hair clothing. And they recommended for extra credit, kids can go to barbershop and sweep up human hair off the floor and they can make clothing. And I interviewed people at a UN summit in Dubai in like 2023, and they said, oh, well, you wouldn't need a limit on clothing if people used recycled human hair clothing. That's the kind of insanity that
0: Got
11: we
0: it,
11: have
0: Mark.
11: To actually vote on if this is successful. I just wanted to give
0: Excellent.
11: You an idea.
0: That's great. You answered my question vividly, as always. Mark Verano, ClimateDepot.com. 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
0: Yesterday, multiple jurisdictions around the country sued the Trump administration over a change in how green cards are handled for illegal immigrants who are applying for permanent residence. Here is Zora Mamdani, who claims that he's leading the charge of this coalition of cities, counties, and states at a press conference yesterday. Here, take a listen.
24: Immigrants are New Yorkers. And like I said once before, to get to any of us, you will have to get through all of us. That is why today we are confronting this injustice with the solidarity and action that it demands. New York City is leading a coalition of cities and counties, including Chicago, San Francisco, Seattle, Santa Clara County, and King County, to sue the federal government for the gross illegality of their new public charge rule and the irreparable damage that it will cause. We are filing our lawsuit alongside a separate challenge led by Attorney General James. I'm grateful for her partnership in this fight and for everything she has done to stand steadfast alongside New Yorkers.
0: Why is it everything this guy says and does sounds like he's in a violent fight with everybody? Why does he always have to sound like some sort of a trigger-happy, rage-fueled bully who's about to fly off the handle and, like, go postal on everyone? Listen again to the very beginning here, where, you know, he's announcing a lawsuit to try to stop the Department of Homeland Security, and most specifically USCIS, that's the agency that handles immigration status and green cards. He's suing them because they've changed the status and the rules on how they handle illegal immigrants applying for green cards. I'll give you the details in a second, but it's a pretty dry thing, right? Take a listen to his language that he uses. Go ahead.
24: Immigrants are New Yorkers. And like I said once before, to get to any of us, you will have to get through all of us.
0: Why does it have to sound like a violent threat? Get to them, you're going to have to get through us. Does he think he's like in some sort of like old 90s Arnold Schwarzenegger action movie? You'll have to get through me, buddy. I think, like Abdul al-Sayed, he's got a Napoleon complex and he's deciding to, you know, try to intimidate people. But this is actually a pretty benign rule. Here's what you need to know. Because you're going to hear, oh, they're ripping away, you know, benefits from people and they're letting them starve on the street and all the garbage that you're from the media. Here's what's happening. The agency that handles green card applications, they are changing how they deliver approvals for illegal immigrants who are applying for a legal status right now. This has to do with whether the person who now becomes a green card holder is going to be dependent on benefits, dependent on the taxpayer, dependent on you. If they come to this country and they want to be here under a legal green card status, the Trump administration is now determining whether you're going to have to pay for these people or not. It's very simple. When someone already living in the U.S. applies for a green card, it's called an adjustment of status. This could be somebody who came in on a tourist visa and then overstayed, came in on a student visa, H-1B visa. Now they want to stay permanently or at least temporary permanently, because green card is ridiculous, all the various avenues you can take here. Right now, an officer is going to decide if that person is likely to become a public charge. This is how we handled immigration back in the old days all the time. When you came to this country, before there was welfare, before there was food stamps, before there was Obamacare, if you wanted to come to this country and you couldn't support yourself, you had to have a sponsor. You had to have a U.S. citizen who was already here who would say, yeah, listen, I'll take care of them. They won't starve. They can live in my house. That's how we always used to do this in this country. They always want to talk about the Statue of Liberty and the poem at her feet and how that's supposed to dictate our policies. Well, back then, you weren't getting through Ellis Island unless you had somebody living in Manhattan who would take care of you, so that the government didn't have to worry about it. In other words, right now, if a person is likely to rely on government welfare and taxpayer-funded benefits instead of supporting themselves, the Trump administration, as of now, is saying, no, we're not going to give you legal status. That seems pretty reasonable. And, of course, that makes Zohran Mamdani team up with all these other cities and counties and sue the federal government and scream, outrage, how dare you? You can't do this to us. This is Here's the thing that will be even more maddening to you, because right now you're listening to this and you're thinking, well, that seems very reasonable. That seems very normal. Of course, it seems appropriate for the United States government to determine that if they're going to grant somebody the privilege, it's not a right, it's a privilege to legally be in this country, work in this country, earn a living in this country, take a job or a position in a school, in a university that would normally be reserved and legally available to a citizen of this country. But if the U.S. government is going to say, okay, no, we'll let you, a foreigner, come here and stay here legally and get that job, it seems reasonable that the government can say, but only if you can support yourself. Only if you will not become a ward of the state, and we're going to have to support you. Now, right there on the face of it, that is logical, that is reasonable, and there is nothing outrageous about it. But here's the thing that will really drive you nuts. The rule that the Trump administration is now implementing reverses a rule that the Biden administration put forth in 2022. That's right. This rule is 4 years old. 4 years old. And they're acting like Trump is shredding the Constitution and tearing down the Statue of Liberty and setting Ellis Island on fire. How dare you, sir? How dare you? This is part of the American fabric, and it's been that way since 2022. It's 4 years old. It's absolute insanity. 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
3: Fox News, I'm Ted Lindner. The Supreme Court Monday rejecting President Trump's mail-in ballot restrictions for now. It caps a wave of last-minute legal action with voting in the midterms already underway and the midterm election day less than 2 months away. The court now allowing states to continue sending out mail-in ballots under the same systems they've used for years. The Trump White House had asked the court to clear the way for restrictions before the pivotal November contest for control of Congress. The case has major implications because nearly one-third of the country now votes by mail. Iran continues its aggressive posture in the Middle East.
4: New satellite images collected by a commercial satellite agency show the aftermath of an Iranian drone attack on Saudi's east-west oil pipeline used to bypass the Strait of Hormuz. The attack occurred on September 11th, causing significant damage.
3: Fox's Jennifer Griffin. 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
5: 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A chance of showers today after an overnight low of 62. Expect high of 83 today in the Prescott Quad Cities with a high of 81 tomorrow. 67 for your overnight low in Cottonwood and Verde Valley with a high today of 91 and 90 on Wednesday. 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
0: And a very good morning from your nation's capital on our flagship station, WMAL, heard all across the Mid-Atlantic region and, of course, now coast to coast on the Salem Radio Network. It's O'Connor and Company. I'm Larry O'Connor in the Relief Factor studio. Coming up later in this hour, we're going to talk about... James Tallarico's favorite drag queen. I cannot get this out of my head. The fact that the man is running for Senate in Texas was asked, who's your favorite Texan drag queen? The specificity of it. We know you've got a favorite drag queen, but narrow it down to just Texas. And I could, if you were asked who's your favorite drag queen, would you be able to, what, Corporal Klinger, perhaps? Dame Edna. I'm going with Dame Edna. Anyway, we'll get into that in a little bit in this hour. Also, a stunning statement from the Bishop of the Diocese of Northern Virginia delivered about two statewide initiatives. You don't often see Catholic bishops getting involved in American politics in an election the way we just did from the local bishop here in Northern Virginia. We'll play that for you coming up in the next hour. Senator Marsha Blackburn and Representative Chip Roy joining us now, though, to talk me off the ledge and make me feel safe again to use my phone or my computer or any other piece of electronics is Morgan Wright. Morgan Wright is a cybersecurity expert with a long track record of working with the government, the defense industry, and corporations. Morgan, good morning. Thanks for joining us.
1: Yeah, I don't know if I can talk you off the ledge, Larry, but we're going to give it a try.
0: Well, I mean, you heard people saying that AI is going to kill us. And now it doesn't get more drastic than that. First of all, how does that, what does that look like exactly? Are they overstating the case? Is it just to get people's attention? Or is there a very real threat here with artificial intelligence that we are not paying attention to?
1: Look, I look at it this way. The 2016 election, the Internet Research Agency in Russia, how they were able to use influence operations to shape discussions of what we're doing now. I think there's elements of that now through China and other areas. Larry, if you want to know what the most dangerous technology on Earth is that hasn't been, it was used twice, but it's never been used since because we figured out a way, it's nuclear weapons.
0: Sure.
1: I mean, that is the stuff that will kill you, right? And so when I see, look, I've listened to Jacob. I listened to this young kid. I did Hannity last night, and we were talking about that. He was on right before I was on with Gordon Chang. And it's kind of like, you know what he lacks? He lacks perspective. He lacks a worldview. They come out and they make all these statements. But, you know, I'm a little bit older than you, but I think we both remember the fall of the Berlin Wall, the fall of the Soviet Union, the height of the Cold War. If you want to talk about when things were dangerous, that's when it is. I see this and I don't see that yet. Now, can AI do some things? Yeah, but you know, but when we look at COVID, how many people that killed, that's a real that's a real threat to society.
0: Okay.
1: So I'd look at AI and I go, I'm not there yet.
0: Let me use your analogy with you. You're right. The atom bomb was incredibly dangerous, destructive, deadly. It was only used twice and then everyone figured it out. There was a race to develop that atom bomb. We won that race, right? Had the Nazis won the race, they would have used it and they would have been, it would have been a much more dangerous world we're living in right now. We are in a similar race with AI. I believe you that cooler heads will prevail here in the West, here in, you know, a constitutional republic where the people still have some control over the government. But what about in China? They don't care.
1: No, and we're in a digital Cold War. So take the original Cold War, but substitute AI for nuclear weapons and China for the Soviet Union, and that's where we are. And Larry, you're absolutely right. You made my point, one that I made, is this is an offset of war. AI, we had the first offset with nuclear weapons. The second offset was called look deep, shoot deep. It's how we kept the Warsaw Pact at bay. But we are now into the third offset of war, and you are absolutely right. This is one we have to win because the winner gets to define the rules. And if we win this war and we do it, but China will never sign up for anything that lowers their ability to engage or to develop product. And in fact, what we ought to do is get real serious, if we're going to get serious about this, start cutting off these companies and people who have got development centers in China where everything that's developed there goes to the People's Liberation Army and then goes to the government. So there are some things we can do, but we're not at what's called AGI, artificial general intelligence. We're nowhere near that yet.
0: I feel like a lot of people talk about this in just very sort of big, broad strokes. So I'd love to be specific here. I hear stories about people who work with these machine learning products and AI companies that say that their AI, you know, machine does stuff that they never expected it to do, that they didn't tell it to do. It just went off on its own and did stuff. And those things that these AI machines do can be dangerous, can be destructive in some way. Is the government now contemplating some sort of guardrails to keep that kind of thing from happening? Should we prevent that sort of thing from happening? Because when you hear a computer thinking for itself and just going off and doing stuff that wasn't told to do, that's when people start to get concerned.
1: Yeah. And I kind of go back to Milton Friedman. One of the ways he talked about you regulate things is through litigation, right? So if these companies are, first of all, if these companies are serious, they do not need the government to tell them to slow down. On this back wall is the badge I used to have when I was a trooper. Larry, I never had anybody call me up and say, is it okay if I drive slower than the speed limit? You're free to do that. You're just not free to go beyond the speed limit, right? So I think part of this is, I don't want to say disingenuous, but it's like there's no need to ask the government to regulate you. Then the question becomes, why are you asking that question?
0: Yeah.
1: But yeah, should there be guardrails? Like with any product, we have guardrails for, I mean, have you seen the number of warnings I have on my gas grill out back on our vehicles, the recalls? There's always going to be some level, but I think you go through litigation first. Then you attempt to regulate it. And only when those things fail do you go to legislation. That's what we did with Sarbanes-Oxley. When that other stuff didn't work, we went to legislation. And name the last time you saw a CEO perp walked in orange for misstating financials. It can have the effect, but we're not, again, I say we're not there yet with AI. I don't believe in all of the sky is falling stuff at this point.
0: Morgan Wright is our guest, CEO and founder of the National Center for Open and Unresolved Cases and former senior advisor to the Department, State Department of Anti-Terrorism Assistance Program. What about these tools in the hands of not just China, but what about radical Islamic terrorists? What about rogue states that are more than happy to cyber attack us and attack our institutions through cyber warfare? I'm assuming they are already using AI for those kinds
1: already
0: of
1: doing
0: attacks.
1: It. Yes. We know that Claude has been used to look at the development of bioweapons. We know that it was used for targeting. I mean, we were using Claude and Anthropic at the beginning of the Iran war to do targeting. One of the proxy groups in China that does offensive cyber operations has conducted a automated cyber attack. You go back and you look at what's called the Hugging Face incidents, where AI attacked, Hugging Face, took out some things. Are there some things that are going to happen? Sure. And fortunately right now, number one, nobody's died from any of this. Has there been some damage? Yeah, but I think that's where you start with litigation. People will put the proper guardrails in place when it's in their interest to. Right now, nobody's really getting sued. And I think that's the first step you have to take before we start jumping to legislation. Have we tried litigation? Have we tried regulation before we get to legislation? And quite frankly, Larry, I've testified before Congress multiple times. When I testified on healthcare.gov back in 2013, Congress gets alternative minimum tax. They get all these other arcane things. They still to this day do not understand technology. You cannot write a piece of legislation today that's going to be able to change as fast as AI is changing. We have to start looking at outcome-based things. Will the legislation we pass be able to account for the development? The wiretap laws were originally written in 1929. They had no idea about voice over IP and the internet. So we cannot box ourselves in like that by writing legislation that becomes so prescriptive it inhibits innovation and gives China the lead.
0: So when David Sachs, the president's advisor on AI, says things to the industry like stop pretending the motivation to slow down is purely altruistic, you face massive product liability exposure, and he tells them to go ahead and pace the frontier, you're the one setting it, demanding your preferred regulatory framework is as the price of that will look like blackmail of the public and the political system, just do it. You're agreeing with David Sachs on all of this, that this is the industry sort of, it's a performative sort of kabuki theater to cover their own butts?
1: I agree with a lot of what he says. I mean, I haven't read everything he said about that, but when he said, look, if you want to pause, just do it. But I do think I want to tie it back, though, to Larry. We cannot ignore the fact that this is a midterm election, that there's a lot of things on the line. And so when we start talking about data centers, by the way, data centers are what help us achieve our dominance in AI. Without that, China's still trying to catch up. I live in Loudoun County, and you guys I know have covered this.
0: You are ground zero of data centers, sir. Yes.
1: Ground zero. But people don't have all the facts either. They say they're using all this water, but when you go down and you do first principles thinking, deconstruct it down to its base and look at it from there, it uses less water than a golf course. And we have a lot of golf courses here in Loudoun County and around the region. So I think a lot of this is information, is influence operations, it's information warfare. But a lot of this is, and people are going to think, oh, it's a conspiracy theory. No, China's been doing this for a long time, the Confucius Institutes, all the way up. This is an influence operation to get us to slow down so that China can take the lead. We are far enough ahead right now. It's a threat to them. But if we allow China to get ahead, then the winner, it's the golden rule. He with the gold makes the rules. And AI is that pot of gold.
0: We are up against it here, and it's a complicated issue, sadly, Morgan, so we're going to have to leave it there. But please don't be a stranger. This story is developing. They're already talking about legislation this week. The administration is pushing back on that. Something's going to happen, and some sort of direction is going to be taken. We'll have you back to explain it to us.
1: You bet. Thanks, Larry.
0: Thank you. That's Morgan Wright, cybersecurity expert, and it continues to be an important issue, especially because of the election year that we've got right now. But I always say, if an industry is begging the government to regulate them, there's some rotten fish that you're smelling, and the industry has some other explaining to do there, because the only time you ask the government to regulate you is because

0: Reuters Institute says we're now one of the top news brands in the nation. 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
6: 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I'm Marie Hart.
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9: At a time when many of us are frustrated when our institutions aren't standing up for what we believe our institutions have always stood up for, it was refreshing this weekend to see, well, something that you would expect to be the norm. In Northern Virginia, the bishop, Michael Burbidge, put out a demand of every priest in every parish in Northern Virginia to read a statement to all those attending Mass in every church across the entire Arlington diocese. It had to do with two specific ballot initiatives that Virginians will be voting on this November. At a time when Catholics in leadership roles, priests, bishops, refuse to boldly take a stand on political issues in this country, this was a remarkable statement. And the bishop himself put out a video that amplified the issue.

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4: 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Number one, the phone. We surveyed Yavapai County, and you all said the same thing. Drivers look hurried, distracted, and inattentive. The phone is Exhibit A. A text takes 5 seconds. At 45 miles an hour, that's the length of a football field, driven blindfolded. Number two, a drink too many. Nearly one in five fatal crashes in our region involves impairment. One in five. Here's the thing. Both of these are choices. Not weather, not bad luck, choices. 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
7: Coming up, Congressman Chip Roy of Texas will be joining the program. I bet he doesn't have a favorite drag queen in Texas.
8: Pretty sure of that.
7: Meantime, I am happy to inform you that Gavin Newsom is now really, really enjoying his retirement. It's wonderful that he's able to just relax and go fishing with friends and bring... I'm sorry, what? He's not retired? Oh. Apparently, this is weird. Apparently, Gavin Newsom is still governor of California, which last I checked is kind of a big job. There's a lot going on in the state of California. But... he took some time off to go fishing with Jake Tapper, who, last I checked, is a journalist. They went fly fishing. I don't even think they're in California. Are they in California for this fly fishing excursion? The good news for everybody in California is that everything is going so great. Crime is down. The budget is balanced. You've got plenty of money. Your taxes have been lowered. Your infrastructure is working. Tuition at the UC system is at a record low. You've got more than enough benefit. Your public school system is breaking records with graduation rates and literacy rates. There's no more gang warfare going on. Everything is so perfect in California after 8 years, 7.5 years of Gavin Newsom as your governor, that he can go fishing with Jake Tapper. And of course, they brought a camera crew along. Oh, and forgive me, it's not in California. No, he

0: went to Montana. His in-laws' ranch in Montana. And he had Jake Tapper go and bring the CNN cameras along with him. And they've released this embarrassing clip of the two of them chatting about the 2028 presidential primaries. Here, take a listen.
1: It's a lot of Democrats.
2: 31 yeah. flavors. And,
1: you're not even the only Californian.
2: No, right. Yeah.
1: You got Rokana.
2: Yeah.
1: Kamala.
2: Yeah. I don't know if she runs, but we'll see.
1: I know she's called around.
2: Yeah. But I wouldn't run if she ran.
1: If she runs, you will not.
2: Of course not. Why would I? Do that to her. I wouldn't do it to me. Why would I wouldn't do that to you? I wouldn't waste everyone's time. Who needs that?
1: What do you mean? That doesn't even make sense to me.
2: I wouldn't. But first of all, electorally, it's a gift from God for everybody else. They enjoy the hell out of it. Mutual assured destruction. It services no greater good.
1: I mean, you do whatever you want. I don't care. But like, but like, counter argument would be like, you know, she had a shot.
2: Yeah.
1: And you've never run, and she's run twice.
2: Yeah. That'd be the approach to the campaign, certainly. That would be the case you'd make. Pretty good one, actually. That's objectively true.
0: Gee, Jake, now that I think about it, you've just helped me with the rationale behind running for office, even if Kamala does run. Thanks for that, Jake. Doing me a solid there. He is a journalist still, right? He still calls himself a journalist. Don't they use this guy to moderate debates? I think they do. And here he is just fishing and shooting the shinola with Gavin Newsom. I don't know what to tell you. Also, by the way, for those of you who are just listening on radio, and you should check the video out because there's no other way to describe it. Gavin Newsom has man boobs. He's wearing he's wearing like a dress shirt. Who wears a dress shirt when they go fishing? But there's something going on with the dress shirt and how tight it is across the chest that shows it's sort of an A cup. But they're moobs nonetheless. Ben Shapiro, friend of this program, friend of this person, was on CNN to comment on this, and he did a pretty good job at it. Here's Ben last night commenting on Gavin Newsom.
3: Do you think that he's telling the truth about that? And secondly, does that mean that if Kamala Harris is really going to run, he's out?
4: I think he's telling the truth about that. I don't know why he's fly fishing. I mean, that was the thing that was kind of puzzling about that whole thing. It was about as kind of normal to watch that as President Trump doing sort of equestrian riding. I'm not sure exactly what's happening. But while he's being unnatural, which is kind of his usual mode, I would say that Governor Newsom, yeah, I think that he is honest about that. Also because I think that he looks at the electoral map like anybody else. And the opening state is South Carolina. If he runs against her in South Carolina, she'll kill him. And so I think that puts him in a really bad position starting off. The Democrats shifting the calendar, the primary calendar, is very, very bad for anybody who is running against Kamala Harris or maybe Wes Moore.
0: Right. There's no doubt about it. And if Kamala Harris does decide to win, to run. Right now, there are no African-American candidates running. If she does run, that gives her an edge in South Carolina, except for the fact that she is Kamala Harris. By the way, the 8-cup moobs line I stole from our editor at Red State, our managing editor, Jennifer Van Laar. Thank you, Jennifer. I do want to give attribution. In fact, we should probably get Jennifer on later in the week to talk about Gavin Newsom's flirtation once again with running, because I think if he doesn't run, it's because of the investigative reporting that Jennifer Van Laar is doing. Also, by the way, Ben Shapiro will be on this show tomorrow. Listen, I can tell you about Relief Factor, and Lord knows I like to do it, especially how Relief Factor helped with my inflammation that was causing serious sciatic pain back in May. 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
5: News. I'm Gianna Gelosi. Vice President J.D. Vance expected to meet with House Republicans today as lawmakers prepare to vote on bipartisan legislation aimed at stopping the growing energy demand of data centers from driving up your electric bill.
6: It's something that we're concerned by, but we want to make sure that we actually regulate smartly and we're thoughtful about the risk here.
5: The administration could also meet as early as this week to talk about the responsibility of keeping AI safe and what role, if any, the government should play. The Supreme Court rejecting President Trump's bid to implement strict mail ballot rules before the midterms.
7: The decision allows mail-in voting nationwide to continue as the midterms approach. Ballots cast by mail have become common for Americans, with nearly a third of the country taking advantage of the option.
5: And that is Fox's Gernal Scott reporting. 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
8: 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A chance of showers today after an overnight low of 62. Expect high of 83 today in the Prescott Quad Cities with a high of 81 tomorrow. 67 for your overnight low in Cottonwood and Verde Valley with a high today of 91 and 90 on Wednesday. 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
5: Arizona News Audio, I'm Jeff Scott. Human remains found at the Grand Canyon Monday. The discovery of Crystal Rapid about 10 miles downstream from Phantom Ranch, where deadly flooding recently occurred. 52-year-old Timothy Smith of Texas still reported missing as of Monday. The bodies of two men he'd been with recovered last month. More storms moving through the state, with southern Arizona hit especially hard Monday. Thousands in the Tucson area left without power. Fire crews responding to three swift water rescues in less than half an hour. More storms likely today.
6: Chances are high all day. The Phoenix Metro and eastwards between 30 and 60, sometimes a little higher, especially again in those mountainous areas.
5: Alicia Ryan with the National Weather Service says the rain will also bring lower high temperatures down to the double digits across the state, and we'll see a return to our typical dry weather by the weekend. Democratic Representative Yasemin Ansari calling for a global framework to guide the development of artificial intelligence. She wants shared rules for its use.
7: Warnings from people at every level within the top AI companies in this country should be taken extremely, extremely seriously. This is urgent, and I don't believe this should be partisan in any way, shape, or form.
5: Sari's initiative coming after that warning from several top AI tech CEOs who publicly agree that the industry needs a slowdown into the rapid and likely dangerous escalation in its capabilities. U.S. Supreme Court refusing President Trump's request to restrict mail-in voting. Arizona Congressman Greg Stanton among the politicians expressing relief.
8: 85% of Arizonans choose to vote by mail. It is by far overwhelmingly popular with both Republicans and Democrats.
5: President Trump and other mail-in ballot foes arguing that the ballots are a chief source of voter fraud. Gas prices in the state holding steady this morning at $4.57 a gallon. That's up 3 cents from last week, 17 cents higher than last month, a dollar higher than last year, and about 25 cents more than the national average. 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
1: We are back. He used to run the RNC and to great success in 2024. So much had to do with the work of Mike Whatley. He is now the GOP North Carolina Senate candidate, and he is joining us back in studio. Mike, always great to see you.
2: Yes, sir.
1: So you got to close the gap. We got a Democratic governor coming off two terms. He decides to jump in the race and run for Senate. Tom Tillis gets in a fight with President Trump and says, okay, I'm retiring. So the president was going to primary him anyway, Cassidy style. So you got the nomination relatively easily. You got roughly a 9-point gap. How can you close that gap in 49 days?
2: Look, we're going to close this gap because Roy Cooper was the worst governor in the history of North Carolina. And as more and more people are tuning in and paying attention to this election and understanding the contrast that we have, where I'm going to be fighting every day for people to make more and keep more, where I'm going to be fighting for, you know, safe kids and safe communities and a strong military to protect our interests around the world. And Roy Cooper is fighting for criminals. He's fighting for illegal aliens. He's fighting for men who want to play in girls' sports. He's a card-carrying member of the woke mob and the worst governor in the history of North Carolina.
1: When you talk about criminals, he comes back and says, well, it's not a lot of criminals. During the pandemic, I did it to relieve pressure in the prisons.
2: Yeah, Roy Cooper let 4,200 criminals out of North Carolina prisons. Not just any criminals, the worst of the worst. We're talking pedophiles, rapists, and murderers. And what happens when you put them on the street? Of course they went on and committed a crime spree. 2,200 of them have been rearrested. 600 of them for felony assault, assault with a deadly weapon, assault with, you know, aggravated assault. 99 of them for rape. Child endangerment, child pornography, and sexual assault. 25 of the people that Roy Cooper let out committed murder after he let them out. There is no excuse. This was the single most catastrophic, destructive decision ever made by a governor in the history of North Carolina.
1: He said he did it because they really had no choice. He took the president's lead on that.
2: Yeah, look, he had a choice. I mean, J.B. Pritzker turned down the requests to be able to do this. Jared Polis, another Democratic governor out in Colorado, turned down the lawsuit, fought all the way against this thing. Roy Cooper is the only governor in North Carolina or in the country that went down this road and let 4,200 criminals out.
1: What did you learn traveling the country, finding the weak and strong points for each and every state in these districts? What did you learn that you're applying now as a candidate?
2: The biggest thing is that Republicans win when we listen to the voters, when we understand the issues that they care about, and we put solutions on the table. You know, when we run across North Carolina, I've been to 100 counties, all 100 counties in North Carolina. We've done events. And what I hear continually from people is they want to know who I'm going to fight for. Am I going to fight for them? Am I going to fight for their families? Am I going to fight for their communities? Am I going to fight for North Carolina? Roy Cooper's made it very clear, right? He's going to be a lockstep voter for the Democrats. He's going to be with Chuck Schumer. He's going to be with Bernie Sanders. He's going to be with Warren. He's going to have the values of New York and California. He is absolutely a big tent. This is a guy who was asked if he would sign a petition against socialism and said, no, we need him in the tent. He's going to stand side by side with socialists.
1: So Hakeem Jeffries got his marching orders from Barack Obama, and I'm not even putting two and two together. I'm listening to him. Barack Obama was doing fundraisers over the weekend and said, if I'm running for office right now, I'm leaning on AI, the dangers of AI, the data centers and people's worry. So here's Jeffries in action yesterday, cut four.
3: Explosive growth of artificial intelligence and the challenges that are therein presented. That's not a hoax. It's very real, despite what Donald Trump has to say about that issue as well. And it requires decisive congressional action immediately in a manner consistent with what some of the leading AI voices in the country are now saying needs to happen as it relates to slowing things down. But we can't wait till the next Congress. We need to act now, as many people within the industry have now publicly urged us to do. Donald Trump and Mike Johnson aren't interested in guardrails. They're not really concerned about overregulation. They want no regulation. And that's the height of irresponsibility.
1: What does Mike Whatley do? Where do you land on that?
2: Look, we need to win the AI race. We cannot let China, India, or anybody else get ahead of us when it comes to AI. This is national security. This is economic security for the United States of America. Yes, there need to be guardrails. Yes, we need to make sure that the systems are not going to be a burden on local communities. But the AI conversation right now is very important.
1: But I think it's crazy that they think that there's no conversation going on in Congress. There is conversation going on in Congress. Here's Speaker Johnson, cut five.
4: Congress, I think, has a role, responsibility, but the people who are providing and creating these products obviously have responsibility as well. There is a corporate responsibility and an expectation that they will provide safe products. Each of the AI platform providers have ideas. None of them are consistent, remembering that the platform providers are all competitors as well. And so everybody has different ideas on this. We have to be very careful about this, as I've explained and many people have explained. We have to maintain our edge over China. That's what the president is laser focused on, and we are as well.
1: And they've had a subcommittee rolling for a while on this. But the problem is, and I'd be the same way, if I was in Congress right now, I'm not an AI expert. So why do you want me looking over Elon Musk's shoulder? I'm not qualified to. So how do you do that? I'll be affected by AI, clearly, but how do I effectively oversee this type of technology in Mike Watley's mind?
2: Look, I think you have to work with the administration. You have to work with the experts and make sure that we put the appropriate guardrails on so that we can go ahead and take advantage of what AI brings. You know, for national security, for economic security, for healthcare research. You know, there's tons of applications, but the key is going to be getting that right and making sure that there are the protections in place that we need in place.
1: If you still have the war going on and oil is over $100 a barrel, how do you message that, being that the Republicans are in power and they're going to be blamed for high gas prices, and maybe justifiably so? I mean, this is a war the president said, I'm taking it on a war that other seven presidents wouldn't.
2: Yeah, we cannot allow Iran to have nuclear weapons, full stop. We cannot allow Iran to develop and deploy nuclear weapons that are capable of hitting the Middle East, capable of hitting Europe or the United States. And the president acted boldly and decisively to make sure that Iran is not going to have those capabilities.
1: So militarily, you guys are affected. That means deployments. There's 50,000 overseas. Most likely, there's North Carolina residents who are feeling it. What do you say to people who go, well, you know, Mike Watley, you Republicans have gas too high?
2: Yeah, well, the Democrats' only solution is to shut off American energy supply, to restrict our production, which would drive up prices, and to raise taxes. Roy Cooper complains about the economy all the time. He talks about, you know, prices being too high. But under his watch, housing prices went up 85% in North Carolina. Electricity rates went up 30% in North Carolina because he was pushing green policies, solar policies on North Carolina, at the same time making millions of dollars on a sweetheart solar deal for him and his family. And, you know, his only solution is raise taxes, raise taxes, raise taxes.
1: The president gave $10 million over to Ken Paxton. Is he going to help you out?
2: President will be in North Carolina tomorrow. We're very excited about having him there. We've got the First Lady in North Carolina today. The fact is we have the support from the president, and that's very important. He carried North Carolina three times, and you know, the state elected him or voted for him three different times because of what he stands for: a strong economy, strong borders, safe communities, and a strong national security.
1: Do you think he'll help you out with money?
2: I think the president and his team are going to be there for us. And look, we will have the resources we need to put our message out and go to every community, every voter all across North Carolina and talk about the contrast. It is. Do you want a conservative champion?
1: Right.
2: Or do you want the worst governor in the history of North Carolina?
1: Mike Watley, thanks so much. 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
11: News. I'm Therese Crowley. AI becomes a political season football, with former President Obama joining Kamala Harris, Bernie Sanders, and AOC to call for aggressive regulation and AI slowdown. Republicans looking to protect Americans' energy costs.
12: Depending on who you talk to on Capitol Hill today, AI is either the next industrial revolution or it's a runaway train. Either way, tech companies are building up massive energy infrastructure because of it. Vice President Vance is expected to meet privately with House Republicans ahead of a vote aimed at preventing data centers from driving up household bills.
11: Fox's Alexandria Hoff. The Supreme Court rejects President Trump's mail-in ballot restrictions before the midterms, a 7-2 vote. In today's Delaware primary, longtime Democrat Senator Chris Coons faces a challenge from the former Walmart exec who legally changed his name to E. No Trump Hansen in a protest of presidential overreach. 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
16: 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Good morning. It's Tuesday, September 15th. Up next, your local news and a check of the weather forecast. I'm Greg Paul, reporting for the Talk of the Quad Cities. KQ&A News brought to you this hour by Salt and Pepper. License plate technology is being credited for solving an alleged drive-by shooting incident that could have otherwise remained unsolved.
17: Just before 11:30 last Wednesday night, Prescott police had received multiple calls from citizens saying they heard 10 to 12 gunshots in the Sunset Avenue and Yale Gardner Way area. The next morning, employees at Harmony Veterinarian Care on Sunset discovered extensive damage and called police. Lieutenant Gary Novak explains video footage from inside the business captured the suspect vehicle entering the parking lot.
18: The vehicle approached the front door entrance before at least 12 rounds were fired from inside the SUV toward the building. As the vehicle left the lot, 2 additional rounds were fired toward Sunset Avenue in an unknown direction. Several bullets and shell casings were recovered at the scene.
17: Novak says it didn't take long to locate the vehicle.
18: Detectives were able to use LPR data, which captured a vehicle consistent with the suspect's Ford Expedition, traveling into Prescott shortly before the shooting and leaving town immediately afterward. The vehicle's appearance precisely matched the SUV seen on video committing the offense.
17: The suspect had been identified as 66-year-old Kirkland resident Anthony Aiello. Aiello had reportedly visited the business on August 28th and became upset following medical discussions about his dog's condition. The suspect is in the Yavapai County Jail on numerous charges. I'm Bill Monroe reporting.
16: Oak Creek, which has been closed since June, is ready to welcome visitors again.
19: Most of the creek and its recreation spots are scheduled to reopen Thursday after the Pocket Fire burned nearly 27,000 acres in June. The West Fork Watershed Trail and Call of the Canyon picnic site, which had sustained the most fire damage, will stay closed until October 1st due to the threat of flooding. However, new growth has made the landscape more stable and reduced the flood risk. Plan for delays throughout the Miller Valley Road area as concrete work is underway.
20: This work along McDonald Drive, Sycamore Canyon, McDonald Court, and Quail Hollow Drive is complete. With this work finished, City of Prescott and Cactus Asphalt crews are removing and replacing sections of concrete curb, ramps, and sidewalks along Bradshaw Drive throughout this week. From 5 a.m. to 7 p.m. Monday through Friday, there will be a temporary sidewalk closure, lane restrictions, reduced speeds, and rough road conditions. According to Prescott City officials, trash and recycling pickup won't be interrupted, so have your residential bins curbside by 6 on the morning of your scheduled pickup date. Some of the other areas that will be treated include Newport, Newport Ridge, Jordan, Oxford, Rhonda and Polly Drives, Madison Avenue, and North Walnut Street. I'm Lindsay Draper reporting.
19: In KQ&A Sports, the Arizona Diamondbacks started their series against the Miami Marlins with an 8-7 win last night. Game 2 against the Marlins is at 6 tonight, and all the live action can be heard right here on KQ&A. That's your news. I'm Greg Paul, reminding you to download the free AZ Hometown Radio mobile app and listen live to the talk of the Quad Cities online at kqna.com.
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19: 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For the Prescott area, sun and clouds today with a high temp of 83, cloudy tonight with a low of 60, and repeating tomorrow, 77 for the high. In the Verde Valley, sun and clouds with a high of 91 today, this evening cloudy with an overnight low of 68, and repeating on Wednesday with a high of 84. That's your forecast. 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
20: He was the theological force behind Charlie Kirk. 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
12: 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I'm Marie Hart.
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3: Arizona News Audio. Human remains found at the Grand Canyon Monday. The discovery at Crystal Rapid, about 10 miles downstream from Phantom Ranch, where deadly flooding claimed two lives last month. The U.S. Supreme Court refusing President Trump's request to restrict mail-in voting. Arizona Congressman Greg Stanton among the politicians expressing relief.
4: 85% of Arizonans choose to vote by mail. It is by far overwhelmingly popular with both Republicans and Democrats.
3: Trump and other mail-in ballot foes arguing the ballots are a chief source of voter fraud. Investigation continuing into the vandalism involving a statue of Charlie Kirk outside TPUSA headquarters in Phoenix. Police with something to work with.
5: I know that the security personnel at this location did have and did tell our officers that there is video surveillance of the incident. And so that's what our detectives are going to be working with.
3: Sergeant Mercedes Fortune with Phoenix Police. The vandalism discovered Sunday morning. Corbin Carroll with a two-run homer in the bottom of the ninth, giving the D-backs an 8-7 win over the Marlins. Jeff Scott, Arizona News Audio.
6: 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Barkley then calls 911 and Southwest Gas from a safe location.
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11: All right, and this is the last block here with Mike Allen, Roy Schwartz, and Jim Vandehei. They put together a book that actually, okay, they do Axios on a daily basis. You get a quick understanding of what's going on that day, what happened the day before, and you get a preview of what to expect. It's something I have to read every day before Fox and Friends. But simplified to 50% more, 50% less, it's actually for people in their life to try to take control of it, AI aside, to try to maybe get control of a life. If you have three kids are running from place to place, you got a job, but you never feel like you can catch up, how do we apply some of the simplified message, Mike, if you want to if you want to start, to your life. All right. This person listening right now, not political.
12: Right. No, we talk in the book Simplify about decision energy. And that is, how much time do I expend on daily decisions? So Roy, for instance, always uses the same brands, has everything on Amazon AutoPay so that he doesn't think about it. I interviewed for the book someone who on TV wears the same thing every single day. And so they expend zero energy on what they're going to wear. You can remember President Obama talked about a gray suit and a blue suit, expended zero decision energy. So the degree to which your listeners can cut back on my choices, if I always go to the same place for lunch, if we talked to somebody who read the book, and a way that it changed them is that instead of shopping around for where he's going to go lunch, he just went to the same place every day or the same place every Monday or every Tuesday. He didn't expend decision energy.
13: And to use that example, so you're a mother of three, you're stressed out as hell, like as a father, and you have very little time. But there's so many things that you could actually put on autopilot if you wanted to, right? The food that you order, the clothes that you buy, all of the household materials that you need on some kind of regular cadence, which is a big thing for Roy. But you go down, each one of those in and of themselves is trivial, but you get rid of 5, 10, 20 of those things, you suddenly have hours of your day back, and you're not stressed out scrambling to figure out what type of beer am I going to get or what type of noodles am I going to get. You've basically taken away some of that decision fatigue so that you have that time to spend with, I assume, the kids in this case are the number one priority. You also want to take care of yourself outside of being a parent, so you have some time to work out or walk or do whatever it is that person might do. And that requires some kind of system to free you up. Otherwise, you're just hectic. You're just frazzled. You're just going with the day as the day takes you.
14: Yeah, I think it's about being proactive versus reactive. But there are so many studies, this part is really interesting as we were researching the book, so many studies, it shows that as you go through your day, the more decisions you make, it's not that you just get fatigued. You make worse and worse decisions. And so eliminating decisions is actually something that not only helps you like feel a little bit more relaxed, less stressed in your life, it actually improves the level of decisions that you make throughout the day. And so that's why a big part of what we talk about in the book is remove the decisions that you don't have to make.
11: Right. Do you look for that for people you hire, or do you hire people and say, look, I'm about to teach you some axioms in life that are going to help you?
13: I think we look for really talented people who are good humans. Like, they're hardworking, they're smart, they've had some kind of achievement. And then we have these systems that we expect them to try to buy into, like Simplify or Writing in Smart Brevity, or even how you treat people. Like, we're very intentional about the things that we do. Like, one of the things that we've learned from starting and running companies is that you have to be able to explain the things that you do. There has to be a logic to it so that the system actually works, because ultimately we want the most talented people staying with us for as long as possible and with as little drama, right? We have almost as drama-free of a company as you could have. Well, we do that because we're super intentional about screening for good people. Like, we basically are looking when we're interviewing you, how often do you use the word I versus we? How often do you point the finger at other people? Do you make disparaging comments about your current employer? Those are all tells for people who might be mischief makers in the workplace or might be a little bit too focused on others in terms of casting blame than themselves. And so those being intentional, you end up with better people who want to work and want to work together.
11: You want people to just take control of their life. Take control of your life. Next thing you know, 10, 15 years are going to pass by. Like, what did I achieve? What did I want to achieve? Well, I was just keeping up. Yep. I was on the treadmill.
13: Yeah.
11: You know,
13: that's everyone. I mean, that's most people. That's why we wrote the book. Again, we don't have any, like, all of our my proceeds, Mike proceeds, most of Roy's, all go to charity. Like, this is literally, to us, a gift that we learned and were given from running companies. We want to give it to readers so that they can benefit from what we benefit.
11: 10 seconds left. Will you miss Donald Trump when he's gone, Mike?
12: President Trump is the greatest content generation machine in the history of...
11: Jim?
12: Yeah, I always remind people, this is Shakespeare. 1,000 years from now, people will be studying this man. He's back.
11: He took all your time.
13: I
11: it sends up.
13: I think you need it.
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21: News. I'm Therese Crowley. FBI Director Kash Patel tells the Senate Judiciary Committee this FBI is the first to arrest all 10 of the top 10 most wanted criminals across every category.
22: This FBI has arrested 500% more predators online in this last 18 months than the prior 18 months before that.
21: But Senate Ranking Democrat Dick Durbin objects.
23: The Bureau has been reshaped as a political weapon against President Trump's political enemies, and a shield to protect the president and his MAGA loyalists.
21: President Trump, with a long Truth Social post charging the U.S. Supreme Court, has been bullied and cajoled by radical Democrats after their 7-2 decision to block his mail-in voting restrictions, saying the justices don't show the courage to save America. The House votes on a bipartisan bill to keep the energy demands of AI data centers from driving up your utility bill. 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
25: 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Good morning. It's Tuesday, September 15th. Up next, your local news and a check of the weather forecast. I'm Greg Paul, reporting for the Talk of the Quad Cities. KQ&A News brought to you this hour by Arizona Crown Center. License plate technology is being credited for solving an alleged drive-by shooting incident that could have otherwise remained unsolved.
26: Just before 11:30 last Wednesday night, Prescott police had received multiple calls from citizens saying they heard 10 to 12 gunshots in the Sunset Avenue and Yale Gardner Way area. The next morning, employees at Harmony Veterinary Care on Sunset discovered extensive damage and called police. Lieutenant Gary Novak explains video footage from inside the business captured the suspect vehicle entering the parking lot.
27: The vehicle approached the front door entrance before at least 12 rounds were fired from inside the SUV toward the building. As the vehicle left the lot, two additional rounds were fired towards Sunset Avenue in an unknown direction. Several bullets and shell casings were recovered at the scene.
26: Novak says it didn't take long to locate the vehicle.
27: Detectives were able to use LPR data, which captured a vehicle consistent with the suspect's Ford Exposition traveling into Prescott shortly before the shooting and leaving town immediately afterward. The vehicle's appearance precisely matched the SUV seen on video committing the offense.
26: The suspect had been identified as 66-year-old Kirkland resident Anthony Aiello. Aiello had reportedly visited the business on August 28th and became upset following medical discussions about his dog's condition. The suspect is in the Yavapai County Jail on numerous charges. I'm Bill Monroe reporting.
0: Oak Creek, which has been closed since June, is ready to welcome visitors again. Most of the creek and its recreation spots are scheduled to reopen Thursday after the pocket fire burned nearly 27,000 acres in June. The West Fork Watershed Trail and Call of the Canyon picnic site, which had sustained the most fire damage, will stay closed until October 1st due to the threat of flooding. However, new growth has made the landscape more stable and reduced the flood risk. Plan for delays throughout the Miller Valley Road area as concrete work is underway.
1: This work along McDonald Drive, Sycamore Canyon, McDonald Court, and Quail Hollow Drive is complete. With this work finished, City of Prescott and Cactus Asphalt crews are removing and replacing sections of concrete curb, ramps, and sidewalks along Bradshaw Drive throughout this week. From 5 a.m. to 7 p.m. Monday through Friday, there will be a temporary sidewalk closure, lane restrictions, reduced speeds, and rough road conditions. According to Prescott City officials, trash and recycling pickup won't be interrupted, so have your residential bins curbside by 6 on the morning of your scheduled pickup date. Some of the other areas that will be treated include Newport, Newport Ridge, Jordan, Oxford, Rhonda and Polly Drives, Madison Avenue, and North Walnut Street. I'm Lindsay Draper reporting.
0: In KQ&A Sports, the Arizona Diamondbacks started their series against the Miami Marlins with an 8-7 win last night. Game 2 against the Marlins is at 6 tonight, and all the live action can be heard right here on KQ&A. That's your news. I'm Greg Paul, reminding you to download the free AZ Hometown Radio mobile app and listen live to the talk of the Quad Cities online at kqna.com.
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0: Your KQ&A weather forecast brought to you by Sally B's. For the Prescott area, sun and clouds today with a high temp of 83, cloudy tonight with a low of 60, and repeating tomorrow, 77 for the high. In the Verde Valley, sun and clouds with a high of 91 today, this evening cloudy with an overnight low of 68, and repeating on Wednesday with a high of 84. That's your forecast. I'm Greg Pohl for AM 1130 and 99.9 FM in Prescott, 95.5 FM in Prescott Valley and Cottonwood, the talk of the Quad Cities, KQ&A.
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5: It's the Alex Marlowe Show. I'm glad you're here. We got a lot to do today. A lot of fun stuff. Got some good variety for you today. Plus some scary stuff, as always. It's one of the darkest shows in all of radio. We've got some evidence that Mitch McConnell is alive and actually exists and might be spacing out a little bit, but certainly is breathing. I won't say he's on his own 2 feet. I won't say that, but he is around, and we will talk a little bit about him, what he's up to, and what that means for our Congress. That's coming up later in the broadcast as well. I mentioned yesterday I'm going to get into some of the people that Roy Cooper, the Democrat running in North Carolina, has freed. He pardoned all sorts of different people, and his
6: reluctance to prosecute crime has meant that more prisoners were released, and there's some really bad people. I'll give you a rundown of some of those. I've got an unbelievable Talafrico clip, and I've got Gavin Newsom fishing with Jake Tapper. All that's coming to the show. But we'll start with a little bit of AI because that is the number one topic of conversation right now, with a lot of this discussion that, as I mentioned on the show yesterday, is sort of a hoax. It is where the top AI giants, really sort of a duopoly with OpenAI as well as the Anthropic, which is run by a guy named Dario Amodei, who's kind of a scary figure. He's the guy who would allow for a Department of War to use some of his technology so long as they had a veto power, where essentially they could tell generals exactly what they can do with the Anthropic technology, meaning you can use our AI, but you can only use it if we get to have a kill switch. So if we don't like what you guys are doing, then you guys can't, then we can override the commander-in-chief of the U.S. military. Crazy stuff, obvious God complex stuff that's going on. But they're the ones who are saying that, whoa, now it's time to hold your horses, slow down the progress of AI. And this should make all of you scratch your head, because even though AI is moving very quickly and there is a lot of negative stuff with rapid adaptation of AI that's going to happen, and a lot of people are deeply concerned about widespread surveillance state, lack of accountability, the very noisy and odd data centers that are popping up all throughout the country, all that stuff are legitimate negative things and deserve to be discussed, and there deserves to be a public airing of all this stuff. Why would the two people or the two companies that are sort of leading this duopoly all of a sudden decide now is the time to put the brakes on? And what's more curious about it is, why on earth can't these guys just do it on their own? If they want to pace themselves, then why can't they just start pacing themselves? Why do they have to make some sort of big public proclamation? The reason why is because they're trying to achieve the moral high ground. They're trying to get it so that the Democrats win in the midterms. That's what this is about. These are people who are left of center people, who are liberal people, whose companies are staffed by Obama and Biden staffers, former people who are part of the Democrat apparatus. And them doing this public proclamation is meant to draw a contrast between what they see as the Donald Trump administration, which has been very, very negative on any sort of regulation of AI. Now, should there be some? Yes, but what does that end up looking like in the end? We've tried this stuff before, where we start having global governance, various tribunals, all sorts of different things that we've done that are models that are largely failed. We start trying to bring in the international community to reduce sovereignty of American businesses. This is just something that has gone very, very poorly in the past and will continue to go poorly. And so what are the proposals? What's actually out there? Well, the point is, if the Democrats can go out there and say that, well, there's not enough AI regulation, and if they can resist the temptation to put out any sort of a hard and fast proposal, then now they've got a new election issue that they can run on, which is simply that the Republicans are incompetent to deal with this stuff, and they're letting the trains run off the tracks, and all of you are the normal people are going to be victimized here. And it's an incredibly clever platform, because you see things like the public's reaction to AI, incredibly negative. I played that cut of Harry Enten on CNN yesterday, suggesting the president's approval rating is underwater 60% or 60 points, with independents in every single section, cross-section of the public. No one likes how the president's handling AI. And they also believe that data centers are bad. That's an 80-20 issue. People don't like the data centers. And, you know, there's plenty of reason not to like them. There's plenty of reason to not be quite as much of a doomer. But just note that the people who are putting out the doomerism are the exact people who are standing to benefit from the Democrats winning in the midterms. And all this is designed to push that forward. And so what we're seeing here now is that there has been some pushback, and it's coming from none other than Jensen Huang. Jensen Huang is the CEO of NVIDIA, which is the biggest company on earth, or the most valuable company on earth, who has essentially a monopoly on part of what we call the AI stack. This is if you spend time in Silicon Valley. I don't spend a ton, but I spend a little bit. They talk about the AI stack, which is the five or six different layers of AI that are used in basic computations. And it is, they have these GPUs, which are the actual physical units that are necessary for AI. And they have basically a monopoly on that. So they are basically a one-stop shop for a certain part of the stack. And so they are the kingmakers, and they're the ones who can kind of call whatever shots they want. And Jensen Huang, I don't see him as a necessarily MAGA-aligned guy, but is certainly MAGA-curious, does get along with a lot of people in the administration. I think Trump has got some admiration for him. I got to interact with him briefly in Silicon Valley, and not someone who's hostile towards MAGA, I don't think. Though he is a guy who's dealing with China, but he is selling his third-rate chips to China, which is very interesting. So he's got all these different chips. The names you may have heard that are the biggest ones are the Vera Rubin chips and the Blackwell chips. Those are the sort of Ferrari chips. He doesn't sell those to China. He sells these things called the H200s, which are kind of like the Toyota of chips, which is they're fine, they're good, and he does sell them to China. He wants to sell them to China, make money from China, but he's not giving them their elite chips, which I think is a very clever compromise, and it is one of these things where he is now pushing, all of a sudden, for lack of regulation in AI, which is noteworthy because this is the president's position. So the guy with the biggest AI company is now in line with Donald Trump and Donald Trump's administration on that we're not going to have all sorts of different regulation. And so do we need some regulation? Yeah, of course, we're going to need something. There's going to be something that's going to have be some sort of a guardrail. But it's quite noteworthy, the public show that these companies that are aligned with more Democrat politics are saying that we need to start having more regulation, and we're going to voluntarily, we're not going to do it ourselves, we're just going to call for it and do some preening socially, which I think is very, very important. A lot of this comes down to this tension, as I noted yesterday, between open weights and closed weights. So open weights are these open models, which would basically be that normal people have the option of having super elite AI, versus closed weight models, which is where only the elites control the AI. And this is where a lot of the tension is with the public, is that the people who are now calling for the regulations are the ones who benefit from a system where open weight companies will dominate. And that's where the regulation comes in. This is another one of the tricks that's out there that's important to understand, is that the closed models, Dario Amodei's Anthropic, Sam Altman's OpenAI, these are models where they are the dominant people because it's not going to be an open thing where the public is going to have access to it at the level that they will. So what's going to happen is that if there's regulation, if there's compliance, all of the smaller firms are going to have a much harder time meeting those compliance requirements. Think of it like banks. Think of it like Wall Street. It's the compliance departments of the big banks are huge. And if you want to be an upstart, you're going to have to hang to a level where you're going to have incredible expenditures, incredible amounts of money, incredible amounts of time and resources going to be dedicated towards meeting those regulatory requirements. And that really does favor the established brands that are already huge. And so the open models are going to suffer with the more regulation, and that's why the bigger companies are calling for it now. So they want a sort of too big to fail infrastructure for AI. That's what's being called for here. And so if you think they're just being altruistic, no, absolutely not. That's not the point. They're trying to make it so that only the biggest AI companies can succeed. And Jensen, because he's so big, and NVIDIA is saying, wait a minute, I see what's going on here. You guys want to slow down, you do it yourself. We're going full steam ahead, and we think that's the best policy for America winning and America dominating in the space. That's what President Trump sees. So there's a lot more nuance here that I'm not going to be able to get through all of it every show. We could talk about nothing else and cover all the stuff. But just note that there is a big game being played, and it's very election-focused. I'll tell you one thing, with all the economic chaos that's going on right now, oil spiking, I'll come back to that right now. One of the best things you can do is you can invest in gold. And I'll tell you, I got a new partner, Monetary Gold. When there's a storm brewing on the seas, the smart captains have already tucked into safe harbor. 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
12: Overdose deaths involving methamphetamine and cocaine are rising in Arizona, and mixing substances can make the danger even greater. 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Today's drug supply can be unpredictable. 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
13: Hi, I'm Brian Campbell, the Executive Director of U.S. Vets Prescott and a retired United States Marine. I'll tell you what, I've seen firsthand the battles our veterans face long after they take off the uniform. And too many of our veterans are struggling in silence. And that's why, through the Staff Sergeant Parker Gordon Fox Suicide Prevention Grant Program, we're reaching veterans where they are, providing confidential resources and connection before challenges become crises. We also offer opportunities like equine therapy, neurofeedback, and acupuncture to support healing in a holistic way. You can access these services at our Veterans Connection Hub, including the one located at 2825 Glassford Hill Road in Prescott Valley, on the second floor of the National Bank of Arizona.

0: media. I think it's toxic, and I want to do what we can to make sure that children are not getting hooked on those devices, becoming screenagers. Is it really for the bureaucrats in Europe to decide how to deal with that? Are they the ones who are going to set the rules? That doesn't sound very good to me. 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

0: back in business. Thanks to the guys, Greg Evans, Sean McConnell, Roger Wicker Jr., Rick Locke, Matt Zibel, Misty Callahan, John Cassio, Daniel West. I'll pitch in, do nice things. I'm kind of jealous of Scott today because there's a lot of fun stuff going on in the Senate. Cash Patel, Scott Bessin testifying. A lot of throwdowns. You even saw some bestiality talk. That's kind of a random one. That was, for some reason, on Cash's mind, for some reason. Talking about that, how you can't make it to the FBI if you're into that stuff. That sounds good. Sounds like a good move. I wonder what Tallarico's take would be on that, considering he has a favorite drag queen who's named Alyssa Edwards, who apparently described himself as a drag performer that works with children. So is that any surprise to you? So it's the we need to provide, though, a alternative, we on the right, to what the Tallarico's are all about. Do we have our cut of Mitch McConnell handy? Because I want to show you guys what our friend Cocaine Mitch hasn't done a lot of cocaine in a while. Like, can we play cut 11? Are we doing this on the screen? Can we share this one with the guys? Yeah, I'll talk over it. But McConnell just spacing out. Looks like he probably had a little magic mushroom in his tea. Look, we've got to provide a compelling alternative. I know McConnell's an incredible force of nature, and at least he was, and very powerful over time. But we gotta do something to provide people with something compelling. Breaking news, Supreme Court blocked a Postal Service regulation on mail-in ballots that would take effect. And this is something that President Trump wanted. Is an unsigned order appeared with a split 7-2 decision, with the two, of course, being Justice Thomas and Samuel Alito, the greatest defenders of conservatism that the country has at the moment. And the White House had a executive order in March that would require states to submit voter lists to the Postal Service so they could verify ballots before they deliver the ballots. And I think it's kind of awesome because, remember, in California, where I live, we proactively send out about 10% of the mail-in ballots to people who are not legally registered to vote. We intentionally give about 10% extra ballots out in the public that should not be legitimate, and we're supposed to trust that that's the best system. I hate that system. Trump has tried to correct it, and the Supreme Court has stopped it. So that's what they do. The Supreme Court constantly letting us down despite the overall conservative nature of it. Other breaking stuff, we got some new data and information on Thomas Crooks, the gunman who attempted to shoot President Trump, shot him in the ear. And it just sounds like a lot of bizarre stuff here, but was incredibly quiet, had no emotion. And that was the no close bond with family members, no interest in girls. That's the least shocking thing imaginable. But if you care to dig into that, but he was spotted cleaning a gun just days earlier and was talking nonsensically. And this is the sort of thing where his father probably could have intervened based off of what we learned about this. His father was aware that he was going to the gun range a lot, was speaking nonsensically, was showing a lot of the lack of emotion. He used Bob Dole as a alias at some point. And he apparently was registered as a Republican, which was interesting. But I don't think that anyone like this is coherent in terms of any sort of, I don't think he had any coherent viewpoint other than he wanted to flex some power. So very disassociated from, I think, normal society. And we've got to be able to highlight this stuff in our private lives. If you ever see anyone like this, you got to be able to raise this attention, raise this awareness. I haven't gotten to much Hassan Piker, though. We've been watching him crash out online. Obviously can't handle the heat. There's so much. He did not anticipate that he'd be the face of the Democrat Party, and screaming and ranting to his computer. I'll try to get some cuts, but watching the Democrats try to continue to explain him away has been a real treat. This is a CNN person named Adi Cornish. Play cut 12, please, guys.
1: The footprint I think I'm processing is we're in the middle where we're concerned about AI cyber attacks. There's been some attacks by Iran on water. We have the 9/11 event itself, of which thousands of people died, and I want to honor them, but I can't because we want to talk about the Michigan Senate race. It's not that I don't think that people who are upset about Hassan Piker can't be upset. What I don't understand is 9/11 not so massive on its own that we don't need to...
0: Do you guys buy that argument that you can't honor the 9/11 dead because people want to talk about Hassan Piker? It just so happens that he has had on his feed 100 times, according to him, the guy who's running for Senate in Michigan, who's been nominated by the Democrats, who is says that terrorism is hurt people hurting people. And Hassan Piker himself, friends with the Democrat nominee for Senate in Michigan, believe the United States deserve 9/11 and is very open about that. So that's why we're talking about him. And I don't know if that's going to be an adequate explanation. And the crash out's coming. It's here. We got to run,
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3: 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Number two, a drink too many. 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
5: News. I'm Gianna Gelosi. President Trump taking aim at the Supreme Court after the justices blocked new restrictions on mail-in voting. The president saying it makes cheating by the radical left easier to do.
6: The criticism of the high court follows a Monday night order blocking the Trump administration from implementing mail-in ballot restrictions ahead of the midterm elections. The president says it's another bad decision and a big loss for Republicans, accusing justices of not showing the courage necessary to save America.
5: Fox's Jared Halpern, FBI Director Kash Patel, testified at a Senate hearing today. Democrats call him partisan and unqualified, but Patel says he's cracked down on crime, saved children, and thwarted terror plots.
7: And just this past weekend, this FBI stopped another ISIS-inspired attack in Pittsburgh, arresting an individual before he's able to go out and kill innocent civilians.
5: America's listening to Fox News.
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9: 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Good morning. It's Tuesday, September 15th. Up next, your local news and a check of the weather forecast. I'm Greg Paul, reporting for the Talk of the Quad Cities. KQNA News brought to you this hour by Greenlee Designer Surfaces. A Kirkland man has been arrested for an alleged drive-by shooting.
10: Just before 11:30 last Wednesday night, Prescott police officers responded to the area of Sunset Avenue and Gale Gardner Way after receiving multiple calls from citizens saying they heard 10 to 12 gunshots in the area.
11: Officers searched the area, however, no suspicious activity or victims were located at that time. The following morning on September 10th at 7:30 a.m., employees arriving at Harmony Veterinary Care located 826 Sunset Avenue discovered extensive damage to the business and contacted police.
10: Lieutenant Gary Novak describes the damage.
11: The front door was shattered and several rounds penetrated the reception area and interior walls. The damage exceeded $10,000.
10: Video footage from inside the business captured the suspect vehicle entering the parking lot of the business. License plate reader technology led to the identification of the owner of the vehicle as 66-year-old Anthony Aiello. Aiello had visited the business on August 28th and reportedly became upset following medical discussions about his dog's condition. He's facing charges that include drive-by shooting, criminal damage, unlawful discharge of a firearm, endangerment, and possession of a weapon by a prohibited possessor. I'm Bill Monroe reporting.
9: Suspects involved in a shots fired incident in the Granville community in Prescott Valley are still at large. The incident took place Saturday night.
12: At about 8:30 p.m., Prescott Valley Police Department officers responded to a call of shots fired.
9: Prescott Valley Police Community Services Supervisor Jody Mullins says evidence of the shooting has been located, but no suspects.
12: This is an active and ongoing investigation. If anyone has information regarding this incident, please contact Detective Marshall Field at 928-772-5108.
9: Tips can also be submitted by calling Yavapai Silent Witness at 1-800-932-3232 or at yavapaisw.com. The Yavapai County Board of Supervisors meets at 9 tomorrow morning to consider community services agreements.
13: The agreements were developed with organizations that had received contributions from the board during the fiscal year 2027 budget process. They specify the amount of the county contribution and the specific services to be provided by each organization. Upon approval by the board during its meeting in the Verde Valley Complex on South 6th Street in Cottonwood, funds will be distributed as indicated in the agreements. They include $19,000 to Arizona Wildfire and Incident Management Academy, nearly $85,000 to the Yavapai Family Advocacy Center, and $28,500 to the Friends of the Verde River. I'm Lindsay Draper reporting.
9: 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Game 2 against the Marlins is at 6 tonight, and all the live action can be heard right here on KQNA. That's your news. 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
9: Your KQNA weather forecast brought to you by Yavapai Bottled Gas. For the Prescott area, sun and clouds today with a high temp of 83, cloudy tonight with a low of 60, and repeating tomorrow, 77 for the high. In the Verde Valley, sun and clouds with a high of 91 today, this evening cloudy with an overnight low of 68, and repeating on Wednesday with a high of 84. That's your forecast. 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
17: He's back. Kentucky Senator Mitch McConnell returns to the Capitol and casts the deciding vote on a Trump judicial nominee. Which way did he go? We have details ahead. Will AM radio be preserved in new cars? Believe it or not, that fight comes to the House floor today. We'll track that, plus other important legislative news. And Eric Flores is running for Congress in Texas' 34th District, one of the most closely watched congressional campaigns in America. He stops by for a chat. All that and more, much more, on this Tuesday, September the 15th. I'm Scott Jennings, reporting for Salem, live from Washington, D.C. And oh, by the way, I'll see you over at CNN at 4 and 9 o'clock Eastern today. On this day, by the way, in 1916, for nearly 2 years, the armies of Europe had been trapped in the mud, fighting the Great War. Machine guns made crossing open ground nearly suicidal. Barbed wire stopped advancing soldiers in their tracks. And artillery could destroy almost everything, except for the stalemate. So behind closed doors, British engineers began building a secret weapon. It would move on continuous metal tracks, allowing it to crawl across shell craters, crush barbed wire, and carry soldiers through enemy fire. But a machine that large could not easily be hidden. Factories needed workers, parts had to be ordered, and the Germans could not be allowed to discover what Britain was building. So workers were given a cover story. They were told these enormous metal containers were intended to transport water. To preserve the deception, officials gave the project a deliberately ordinary code name. Then on September the 15th, 1916, 49 of these strange machines were assigned to join a British assault at the Battle of Flers-Courcelette. Many broke down, others became stuck in the mud. But the few that lumbered into no man's land presented German soldiers with something they'd never seen, an armored fortress moving toward them. The machines were slow, unreliable, and unbearably hot on the inside, but they could cross trenches, flatten the wire, and withstand ordinary rifle fire. The outcome of the battle was mixed, most regarded as a tactical victory for the Allies, but one that lacked a clear breakthrough. But these machines offered a glimpse of warfare's future. Soon, every major army would begin developing its own version. And the British military's secret code name never went away. Those machines, disguised as mobile water containers, would forever be known by that simple name, tanks. The tank, entering battle for the first time on this day, September the 15th, 1916. Speaking of a tank that's carried a lot of water for his party and his state over the last 42 years, Mitch McConnell of Kentucky returned to the United States Senate last night. He appeared in the Capitol, spoke to reporters, crushed 1,000 conspiracy theories, and then cast the deciding yes vote to advance Matthew Byrne, President Trump's nominee for a judgeship in the Southern District of Ohio. McConnell fell at his Capitol home in June. He spent several weeks in the hospital and then returned home for rehabilitation during the August recess. And ladies and gentlemen, I have breaking news today. The telephone is real. Apparently, two human beings can still speak without a camera crew, a live stream, or a notarized certificate of authenticity. Normally, a senator returning to work after a medical absence would not require a media correction, but this return settles one of the strangest and dumbest conspiracy theories of the summer. While Senator McConnell was hospitalized and recovering, I told people something very simple. I had spoken to him on the telephone. Not through a medium, not with a Ouija board, not through a CIA satellite. He called me. We talked for nearly 20 minutes. We spoke again a few weeks later. I visited him in the hospital, and then I saw him at his home just this past Saturday night. He was following the news. He wanted to discuss Iran, Russia, Ukraine, the Senate business, the politics of the day. I reported on CNN that he was recovering at home, that he wanted to return when the Senate reconvened, and that he remained especially interested in the Farm Bill, national defense, and America's role in NATO. Those were the facts as I personally knew them. But facts were not exciting enough for certain bottom-feeding media outlets and pundits. They decided I must be lying. They demanded proof of life. They wanted me to FaceTime McConnell on live television as though I were holding him hostage at some undisclosed location. Articles analyzed every syllable that I uttered. One headline claimed I'd been cornered. Another said I was fleeing questions. Still another investigated my phone call claims. Phone call claims? As though I would invent a conversation with one of the most consequential politicians of the last century, a man that I've known personally for the last 30 years. Some people convinced themselves McConnell was dead. Others imagined an elaborate conspiracy involving his family, doctors, staff, and apparently me to fool the country. Now think about that logically for a moment. If you were planning an enormous political cover-up, would you really make Scott Jennings the public face of the operation? I'm on television every night surrounded by people whose principal hobby is trying to catch me saying something wrong. That's not operational security. Now, were people entitled to ask about McConnell's health or his ability to finish his term? Of course. He suffered a serious fall. He had pneumonia. He spent weeks in rehabilitation. And he's 84 years old. He still deals with the effects of childhood polio. As I said publicly, Kentuckians deserve clarity about whether he could return and perform his duties. And I don't think the public communications were particularly well handled by his operation. That was all fair game. But asking legitimate questions is one thing. Calling everyone who provides an answer a liar is something else. Last night, McConnell appeared before the cameras. He spoke to reporters. He returned to the Senate floor. And the first thing he did was help Donald Trump advance a highly qualified judicial nominee. Without, wouldn't have passed last night. And what else did McConnell say that he wanted to work on this week? The Farm Bill? NATO? America standing with its friends against Russia. In other words, the exact subjects that I told the American people he'd been discussing with me on the phone. The most overqualified fact checker in America showed up last night, Mitch McConnell, and his verdict was Scott Jennings, truth teller, hero Pinocchio's. The conspiracy theorists won't apologize, of course. The websites won't retract their sneering headlines. The people who accuse me of fabricating conversations should delete their posts before moving along to tomorrow's hoaxes. But I won't hold my breath. I did, however, save the receipts. So allow your humble reporter this brief moment of mature and dignified reflection. I told you so. I told you I'd spoken to him. I told you he was following the news. I told you he intended to finish his term. I told you he was working to get back to the Senate in September, and on September the 14th, in fact, there he was. So to the conspiracy theorists, the haters, and the self-appointed telephone inspectors of the Internet, take the loss, wallow in your shame, and live with the fact that everyone now knows exactly who and what you are. And for you, dear listeners of this show, I suppose we prove something once again. As usual, I'm about the only person who knows what the heck is going on around here. Other news today, the fight to keep AM radio in America's cars is heading to the House floor. House Majority Leader Steve Scalise bringing up the bipartisan AM Radio for Every Vehicle Act up for a vote. The bill would require automakers to include easy access to AM radio in every new passenger vehicle at no additional cost. Supporters say AM radio remains a critical public safety lifeline when natural disasters strike. Scalise, in fact, points to his own experiences during Hurricane Katrina, when AM radio was one of the few ways Louisiana residents could get emergency information. The bill has 300 House co-sponsors. If it passes, the Senate would have to approve it before it can go to the president's desk. 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And if you haven't, call your congressmen and senators. 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We'll have more news after this. It's Scott Jennings on Salem, telling you the truth right after this.
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6: All right, Tuesday, September the 15th. A lot of news going on Capitol Hill. Congress is back in session. A lot of things are popping, including a hearing.

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12: 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Tuesday, September the 15th, Scott Jennings here, Common Sense for the American People, tracking all the most important political news in these great United States. We zoom down to Texas, where Eric Flores is a former federal prosecutor and Army infantry officer who took on cartels in the courtroom and served along the southern border. He is now the Republican nominee fighting to flip Texas' 34th congressional district. Let's hear what the Flores campaign is telling the people there in South Texas at cut number four.
13: Please welcome the Republican nominee for the 34th Congressional District of the state of Texas, Eric Flores.
14: I've worn the uniform. I've prosecuted the criminals. I've stood the watch on the southern border. We can secure our border when we have leaders with the courage to do it. So let's secure the border. Let's stand behind our Border Patrol agents, crush the cartels, and most importantly, protect our families. And I'm ready to take that same fight to Congress for Texas 34. Let's flip South Texas red. God bless Texas.
12: That language, that speech was on the floor of the Republican midterm convention that was in Dallas just the other day. I was there. I can personally attest. Eric Flores had the convention on its feet, and Eric joins us live now on the Scott Jennings Show. Welcome in, Eric.
15: Scott, thanks for having us on this afternoon.
12: Yeah, it was good to see your speech down there in Dallas. The Republicans were excited about your campaign. You're challenging a Democrat incumbent named Vicente Gonzalez. Make the case. Why is it time to throw out Gonzalez and install Flores?
15: Well, we've got a far-left Democrat. He's been there 10 years nearly. I call him a glorified piece of furniture, not passed a single piece of substantive legislation. He's voting 80 to 85% of the time with AOC and Ilhan Omar. He calls himself the right kind of Democrat. There's no such thing. He's the wrong type of Democrat, and he's certainly wrong currently for South Texas. Completely out of touch with South Texas constituents, you know, as you know, shown by his voting record time and time again, just pushing this woke agenda.
12: I assume you all are debating the economy and what to do about it down there in South Texas. Let's hear a little bit of what Vicente Gonzalez says. At one time, he was out touting the Biden economic recovery. Let's hear a little bit of that in cut number two.
16: We've been able to put shots in arms, monies in pockets, keep businesses open, get kids back to school, and get our economy wide open again. Our unemployment levels are at pre-pandemic lows. Our the oil and gas, I know everybody was talking about oil and gas, but in the last election, gas is over $75 a barrel, and Texas is thriving again.
12: So that was back when Joe Biden was the president, and Gonzalez couldn't have been happier about it. What do you think about that, Eric?
15: Well, again, just shows his incompetence and how out of touch he is with policy, and especially South Texas. I mean, why didn't he mention that inflation was 9.1%? Why didn't he mention, you know, the unemployment or the lack there of jobs that the Biden administration had added? Or let's just even take it, you know, even further. The just outrageous spending, trillions and trillions of dollars, the trade deficit that now the President Trump, you know, agenda or administration has inherited. And let's not, you know, why wasn't he touting the gas prices? We're not even as close to the highest gas prices under sleepy Joe Biden. Right now, our inflation rate's 4.1%. The president's added over 750,000 non-paying farming jobs. That's sound policy, not what he just said.
12: Perhaps more alarmingly, Gonzalez was closely aligned with Biden when it comes to the border security, and immigration policy. I want you to listen to this and react. Cut number three.
17: you come away from that wondering, which is it? And you talked about whether or not people are being incentivized to come here. What impact does that kind of mixed messaging have?
18: Yeah, it's very concerning. And I think we should have a very aggressive message that we can have a place in southern Mexico, a processing center where you can come in and you register and you can maybe even have your hearing there. I mean, obviously we're doing a lot on Zoom now. We can do so much, and we can do so much better than we're doing now. And I think the administration is on the right track, but we don't have a lot of time. We got to move fast.
12: Your opponent says Joe Biden was, quote, on the right track when it comes to border security. Your rebuttal, Eric.
15: Yeah, this one just enrages me. You know, I don't get my talking points from some sort of political brief, you know, on Monday or CNN or Fox News. You know, I live border security. I'm actually endorsed by the National Border Patrol Council. I was in the trench. I dismantled one of the largest human smuggling organizations in South Texas. So for him to say that is just another case in point how out of touch he is with South Texas, saying that they're on the right track. What he's talking about, what I call the Mayorkas' absolute epic failure, created the conduit of chaos. We had a humanitarian crisis by doing that. Tent City, we flew members of that administration over the border at that time. And let me tell you, there was thousands and thousands of people suffering, thousands and thousands of people being released into this country, ravaging our communities. And because of that, you know, unfortunately, you know, illegal aliens who have come to this country have killed, you know, innocent American citizens. Just, it's, what a joke.
12: We're talking to Eric Flores. He's the Republican nominee for Congress in the Texas 34th Congressional District. This is one of the most closely watched congressional districts in America, one of those middle ground seats that will decide the majority. Eric, I want to continue to focus in a little bit on your work as a prosecutor. As you mentioned, you helped dismantle a major human smuggling operation when you were a federal prosecutor. What changes do we need to further make in our immigration system to break the cartel's business model permanently?
15: Look, I said this time and time again, and I applauded, you know, a lot of the prosecutors that I served with who were more focused on, of course, the drug cartel, you know, initiatives. But in order to really crush these cartels, one, we have already designated them as a, you know, terrorist organization. That gives us a little bit more investigatory power and discretion there. That's step number one. But step number two that we're now focusing on is we need to continue to follow the money. These drug organizations can reproduce, you know, their loads of fentanyl and cocaine in a snap of a finger. But what they cannot reproduce is when you seize the money that has entered into the American banking system through their money laundering operations. You crush the money, you know, nexus to their, these organizations, you will crush them immediately.
12: Eric Flores is our guest here on the Scott Jennings Show, running for Congress down in South Texas. Look, if Democrats regain the majority this fall, if a Democrat were to become president in 2028, it's my estimation that the border would be thrown wide open once again. You're down in South Texas. You've lived this as a prosecutor, and you live it as part of this community. How has life changed for the better in South Texas now that the border has been closed by President Trump, and how would it change if Democrats were to come and reopen it?
15: Well, I'll tell you, you got people like James Talafrico and his best friend, you know, Vicente Gonzalez, who they would much rather have open borders and have a doormat just welcoming these illegal aliens into this country. Let me tell you, on day one, President Trump secured the border. We've had 50-year all-time low apprehensions, 15 months of not releasing a single illegal alien into this country under those fraudulent asylum claims under sleepy Joe Biden. Let me tell you, the community has improved drastically. The farmers and the ranchers are no longer being ravaged by these illegal crossings. Law enforcement, Border Patrol agents now have the resources and are now being able to do the job that they signed up for, to protect our community and to secure our border. And they are very much appreciative of course, Paul Pettis, the union president, as well as the Trump administration for finally giving them the resources, the manpower, and most importantly, the wherewithal to do their jobs.
12: Eric, I want to talk a little bit about Social Security. That's always a big topic in midterms because senior citizens in this country vote at extremely high proportions. That'll be the case in your district. Last summer, the Republicans in Congress passed the One Big Beautiful Bill Act. It created a new $6,000 tax deduction for seniors age 65 and older. That makes Social Security benefits tax-free for about 88% of recipients. The president says no tax on Social Security. Every Democrat in Congress, including your opponent, voted against that tax cut for Social Security. Have you taken a position on the Big Beautiful Bill? Have you taken a position on how to best protect Social Security and the seniors of your district?
15: Absolutely. The working family tax cut to the One Big Beautiful Bill was just a really, really great, and I cannot, you know, preface this, it was an amazing piece of legislation. Let's go straight to the senior benefits, you know, where there is no longer, you know, they're not taxing the senior benefits on their Social Security. That is a huge help to them. That will be a vast majority of the voter, you know, this come midterm election cycle. Now, my opponent voted for essentially the biggest tax hike since World War II. But now what does he have to do? He has to lie to the constituents and run his political charade just like he's been. He's actually putting out fake signs, you know, that we're trying to defund Social Security, which is ridiculous. What he should do is apologize to the South Texas constituents for now taxing, for voting against no tax on their Social Security. We plan to continue to do that, to protect senior benefits. We know it's important. These hardworking Americans have paid into the system for so long. We need to continue to make sure that they have access to it.
12: Eric Flores, congressional candidate from the 34th District in Texas, is our guest. Eric, you were an Army infantry officer. Obviously, we're still fighting against the Iranians, although I've contended we've already won this war. We're just waiting for the president to formally announce it. What's your view on our action against Iran? And talk to us about, if you go to Congress as a veteran yourself, what you'll do to protect the veterans of this war and all the American heroes who've served our country.
15: Well, Scott, I'll tell you, I'm actually still serving as a still an infantry officer captain with the 72nd IBCT as an operations officer. So I'm back in the saddle, have strapped those boots back on because I believe in, you know, the Sec Wars leadership and this administration. And God willing, you know, if they need me, I'm ready to get back in the fight. Now, we've had 40 years of presidents talking about that we needed to do something about Iran. Finally, President Trump has the intestinal fortitude to stand up to these, you know, these very deadly threats who can never have a nuclear weapon. He didn't. Of course, people, you know, again, it goes back to just folks having TDS. Now we have degraded a near peer threat for at least two generations of being combat ineffective. That doesn't mean that they can't launch a couple of rocks or missiles at us, but for two generations, they are combat ineffective. I have full faith the administration will wrap this up here in the near future. And of course, going to Congress as a service member myself, you know, it's always going to be my priority as someone who has actually worn the uniform, know what it is like to be in those boots. I'll be fighting for them vigorously, just like I have as a company commander, platoon leader, and so on.
12: Eric Flores, before we go, if somebody wants to get in touch with your campaign, how do they do it?
15: I'd encourage them to go to www.ericflores.com. You can find us, of course, on X, Instagram, Facebook. Would love to hear from every constituent and just peel back every single one of my opponent's lies. Yep. He's been running this political charade. He says he's the right kind of Democrat. Well, I got news for him. He's the wrong kind of Democrat, and he's wrong for South Texas.
12: Eric Flores, thanks for joining us. Back with more after this.
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0: for more common sense? Here's CNN's senior political commentator, New York Times best-selling author, and America's favorite political pundit, Scott Jennings.
1: Tuesday, September the 15th, busy day up on Capitol Hill. The FBI director, Kash Patel, was testifying today. And he told members of Congress that the FBI is putting America's most dangerous fugitives behind bars. Kash Patel told lawmakers that the Bureau has captured all 10 of its most wanted violent fugitives over the past 18 months. Let's hear that. Cut number 7.
2: In 2025, according to the Uniform Crime Report, we delivered the largest reduction in the murder rate in the history of America. The FBI captured more than 2.5 times the number of the top 10 most wanted fugitives on the FBI's list from the prior administration. In fact, Mr. Chairman, I'm proud to announce today, and I hate to correct you, we haven't captured 9 of the top 10 most individuals on our list. We've captured 10. Just this past weekend, we captured a thug down in Venezuela who is on our most wanted list and on the run for years. He has been captured, apprehended, and is on his way back to the United States of America. That's 10 of 10. Nobody in the FBI history has done that.
1: Kash Patel testifying today that this is all part of a historic crime crackdown under President Trump, one that he says has also produced more than 54,000 violent crime arrests. And when it comes to the issue of fraud, Patel says the Bureau has captured 6 of the most wanted fraudsters in just the last 3 months. Let's hear that. Cut 9.
2: And that's success on the top 10. When I was having a discussion with the vice president, he said, can't we replicate that on the fraudsters that are fleecing American seniors and our kids of money that they need? So we launched, pursuant to the vice president's idea, the most wanted fraudsters list with the same motive behind it. We need information on where these individuals are hiding out, and we need information to piece together some of their cases. So since June, this is no small task. We have captured and arrested and brought back to justice 6 of the most wanted fraudsters. I think there's 12 on that list right now, totaling $2 billion in fraud across Medicare, SNAP, COVID-19 relief funds, PPA, and whatnot. They were on the run collectively for 5,000 days on 4 separate continents, and each one of them has been arrested, and one's in the pipeline to come back. We'll get them back shortly. But all are in custody, and 5 of the 6 are here in the United States.
1: The suspects are connected to cases involving billions of dollars in alleged fraud. Patel says the message is simple. If you steal from the American taxpayer, the FBI will find you. So today, Kash Patel testifying that we're throwing bad guys in jail. You know, it seems to me that there is a very clear contrast to be drawn in these congressional campaigns around the country. You've got a Republican administration catching the most violent criminals, catching the most audacious fraudsters, and throwing them in jail. And at the same time, you have a Democratic Party whose policy is to release violent illegal aliens from jails and not cooperate with the federal government. One party trying to throw violent criminals, audacious fraudsters in jail, and one party saying, if you're here illegally and you're a violent person, we don't care. In fact, what we'd like to do is let you out of jail to roam free in the community to commit further violent acts. To me, it's a very clear contrast that can and should and hopefully will be drawn in these congressional campaigns coming up this November. Coming up in the next hour, by the way, still a lot of stuff going on up on Capitol Hill. At around 2:15, the Digital Asset Market Clarity Act, shorthand in Washington is just the Clarity Act, should be on the Senate floor. This is a sweeping 600-page bill that establishes or would establish the first comprehensive federal regulatory framework for cryptocurrencies. This is extremely controversial. You have some people pushing hard for this. You have some people who are skeptical of it. You've got a full-blown public affairs environment out there of people lobbying for and lobbying against. As of last week, the vibe in Washington was this was going to fail. Republicans made a last-ditch offer over the weekend to try to meet some Democratic demands, but it doesn't look like it's going to be enough. But we don't know yet. We're not quite sure what's going to happen. but this is supposedly coming up at around 2:15. Also next hour, at the White House press briefing podium, as you know, they've not named a new press secretary yet, as we're all painfully aware, and they're rotating through some folks. The Attorney General, Todd Blanche, will come through and brief the press at the White House podium. So we'll be keeping an eye on the Senate floor and the White House press briefing room for you. We take a break now, we get more news, and we come back with all of that right after this on the Scott Jennings Show.
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5: The midterms are almost here, and Republicans could be in deep trouble. Polls show Democrats leading in key races. Tonight, Rob Finnerty on Newsmax reveals the growing threat from the DSA and the radical left. With less than 60 days to go, Finnerty says it's time for the GOP to hit the panic button. The House may go, and control of the Senate is up for grabs. 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Americans are angry, and the progressive left wants total control of Congress. Tallarico, El Sayed, AOC, Bernie Sanders. Finnerty reveals President Trump's secret plan to fight back and what you can do to help him. Don't miss Finnerty tonight at 8 p.m. Eastern on Newsmax. 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
9: News. I'm Therese Crowley. Senator Bernie Sanders and top Democrats proposing a ban on AI superintelligence. President Trump believes Democrats are ginning up AI panic before the midterms. Former Anthropic worker Jacob Coxon tells Fox's Hannity.
10: The AI wants things itself, and that's what makes it so unique as a technology in ways, so uniquely terrifying.
9: With the House voting on a middle ground today to prevent AI data center energy demands from hiking American utility bills, President Trump accuses the Supreme Court of being bullied by the radical left with their 7-2 decision to block his mail-in ballot restrictions. The brother of the holdout juror in the Lindsey Clancy murder trial tells the New York Post the Haitian Catholic family can't even leave home, hounded by true crime gawkers saying religion didn't dictate his judgment that Clancy was guilty of murdering her three kids. 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
11: 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We the people need to speak, respectfully, of course. 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
12: 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Good morning. It's Tuesday, September 15th. Up next, your local news and a check of the weather forecast. I'm Greg Paul, reporting for the Talk of the Quad Cities. KQNA News brought to you this hour by Prescott Tire Pros. License plate technology is being credited for solving an alleged drive-by shooting incident that could have otherwise remained unsolved.
13: Just before 11:30 last Wednesday night, Prescott police had received multiple calls from citizens saying they heard 10 to 12 gunshots in the Sunset Avenue and Yale Gardner Way area. The next morning, employees at Harmony Veterinarian Care on Sunset discovered extensive damage and called police. Lieutenant Gary Novak explains video footage from inside the business captured the suspect vehicle entering the parking lot.
14: The vehicle approached the front door entrance before at least 12 rounds were fired from inside the SUV toward the building. As the vehicle left the lot, two additional rounds were fired towards Sunset Avenue in an unknown direction. Several bullets and shell casings were recovered at the scene.
13: Novak says it didn't take long to locate the vehicle.
14: Detectives were able to use LPR data, which captured a vehicle consistent with the suspect's Ford Expedition traveling into Prescott shortly before the shooting and leaving town immediately afterward. The vehicle's appearance precisely matched the SUV seen on video committing the offense.
13: The suspect had been identified as 66-year-old Kirkland resident Anthony Aiello. Aiello had reportedly visited the business on August 28th and became upset following medical discussions about his dog's condition. The suspect is in the Yavapai County Jail on numerous charges. I'm Bill Monroe reporting.
12: Oak Creek, which has been closed since June, is ready to welcome visitors again. Most of the creek and its recreation spots are scheduled to reopen Thursday after the Pocket Fire burned nearly 27,000 acres in June. The West Fork Watershed Trail and Call of the Canyon picnic site, which had sustained the most fire damage, will stay closed until October 1st due to the threat of flooding. However, new growth has made the landscape more stable and reduced the flood risk. Plan for delays throughout the Miller Valley Road area as concrete work is underway.
15: This work along McDonald Drive, Sycamore Canyon, McDonald Court, and Quail Hollow Drive is complete. With this work finished, City of Prescott and Cactus Asphalt crews are removing and replacing sections of concrete curb, ramps, and sidewalks along Bradshaw Drive throughout this week. From 5 a.m. to 7 p.m. Monday through Friday, there will be a temporary sidewalk closure, lane restrictions, reduced speeds, and rough road conditions. According to Prescott City officials, trash and recycling pickup won't be interrupted, so have your residential bins curbside by 6 on the morning of your scheduled pickup date. Some of the other areas that will be treated include Newport, Newport Ridge, Jordan, Oxford, Rhonda and Polly Drives, Madison Avenue, and North Walnut Street. I'm Lindsay Draper reporting.
12: In KQNA Sports, the Arizona Diamondbacks started their series against the Miami Marlins with an 8-7 win last night. Game 2 against the Marlins is at 6 tonight, and all the live action can be heard right here on KQNA. That's your news. I'm Greg Paul, reminding you to download the free AZ Hometown Radio mobile app and listen live to the Talk of the Quad Cities online at kqna.com.
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12: 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For the Prescott area, sun and clouds today with a high temp of 83, cloudy tonight with a low of 60, and repeating tomorrow, 77 for the high. In the Verde Valley, sun and clouds with a high of 91 today, this evening cloudy with an overnight low of 68, and repeating on Wednesday with a high of 84. That's your forecast. 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
18: What the hell's going on at the White House? They got all these fancy chairs set up outside in the Rose Garden. Who are those people? They look like little kids. Those chairs are so big. I think that's reporters, actually. The chairs are very big. They look like little kids. The photographers, the reporters, they don't do this very often in the East. What the hell is the thing called? The Rose Garden. You know, the Rose Garden is basically an event space. I have been there for a party. I went to probably one of the coolest parties of my life. It was, what the hell was it? New Year's. It was Y2K. It was New Year's from 1999 into 2000. Remember Y2K? And it was basically a big bust. Well, they had a great big New Year's party there. And I forgot how I finagled my way inside. No, I do remember, actually. My dad was the U.S. Customs Commissioner. And it was a very big job, very important job, the precursor to Immigration's Customs Enforcement. And I went with him and my mom, and it was just awesome. It was like, picture a really cool wedding, but it's at the White House. And I remember going in, and one of the first things I noticed, a lot of beautiful women. And I thought, aha, so this is where they hang out. You know, they're drawn to power. They're drawn to men with money. They're drawn to men with power, right? It's a thing. Now, we're going to go to the White House right now, and the Attorney General, Todd Blanche, is going to have a great big back and forth. We're told it's going to be about AI, artificial intelligence. It may be a little bit about fraud. It may be a little bit about Thomas Crooks, the butler assassin, would-be assassin. Go ahead, please.
19: It reminds me very much of something.
18: Sandra Smith, shut up. I don't mind Sandra Smith, but a little bit I do.
19: Whenever a company tells us,
18: all right, turn it down. That's Sandra Smith. We got to wait. You know why? There's a great big delay. It's got to go from me to the satellite, back to you, and back to them. Here we go.
20: I thought it made sense to, since it is me here, the Attorney General, to just spend a few minutes talking about the work that we're doing at the Department of Justice. The first thing I'm going to talk about is terrorism. Since President Trump returned to office, FBI data shows 4,260 arrests related to FTOs, including 1,039 individuals prevented from carrying out alleged terrorist attacks. That's 38% increase from the last administration. I want to talk about some recent cases. An ISIS Butler County, Pennsylvania terrorism arrest that just took place this morning out of our Pittsburgh office. A 21-year-old man, Jonathan Kramer, was charged and arrested for receiving a firearm and ammunition with intent to commit terrorism on behalf of ISIS. He was arrested. The investigation's ongoing, and there'll be more from that in the future. Just today, in the Southern District of New York, an indictment was returned that's in charging multiple Russian individuals that since 2024, these individuals who worked for the services of the Russian intelligence community were charged with financing terrorism and conspiring to commit murder for hire around the world, including efforts to murder a Russian dissident they believe was located in the Washington, D.C. area. I want to talk next about the great work that we're doing, and President Trump talks about it all the time, but it's never too much in reducing crime in this country. Under President Trump's leadership, crime is the lowest it has been in modern history. In 2025, murder rates were down nearly 20%. Violent crime was down nearly 10%. DOJ is federal law partners, our state and local partners. We're working together and coordinating as never seen before, and that's why you see the results that you're seeing to make America safe. Another point to talk about is the work that we've done in Memphis. Today is the 1 year anniversary of us signing the memorandum of understanding with Memphis to do the great work that we've done over the past year. Nearly 13,000 arrests in the Memphis area, more than 2,000 illegal firearms seized, and nearly 1,500 known gang members arrested over the past year. We also located more than 200 missing children. St. Louis, over the past 4 weeks, our HSTF platform has been extraordinarily successful, arresting over 250 violent criminals, many with outstanding warrants and extensive criminal history, and they've taken over 100 illegal firearms off the streets. That's just in the past 4 weeks. And today, you may have heard Director Patel announce that the FBI has arrested 10 out of 10 of the criminals on the FBI's 10 most wanted list in the first 18 months of the administration. We've talked a lot about fraud. Yesterday, I was in Missouri with the Vice President, talking about a COVID fraud takedown that we've been working on in Missouri and the neighboring states. This surge resulted in fraud enforcement actions spanning over 160 criminal defendants and involved approximately $245 million in intended loss. And again, this was an effort just between mid-June and September 1st of this year. We worked with the Small Business Administration and their Office of Inspector General, the FBI, our federal prosecutors, and 40 U.S. attorneys' offices to obtain these charges. Between newly charged defendants, approximately 43 defendants have already pleaded guilty to SBA-related COVID fraud with nearly $50 million in intended loss. And one more highlight on fraud. This is just today. Our great U.S. attorney in the Southern District of California, Adam Gordon, just held a press conference and announced just about an hour ago that there were 12 daycare fraudsters who were arrested this morning for funneling more than $10 million intended to help low-income families pay for childcare to what were really just completely bogus daycare facilities. Now, all 12 of these individuals were naturalized citizens from Syria, Afghanistan, Sudan, Iraq, and Somalia. When it comes to unlawful voting, which I expect there may be a question about in a moment, the DOJ and DHS are working together to prioritize unlawful voting in our elections. Election integrity should not be a partisan issue. Those who are not legally allowed to vote shouldn't. And if you knowingly break the law, you will be held accountable. In just the past 10 days, the Department of Justice has announced charges against 11 individuals for illegally voting in 2024 and 2022 or fraudulently registering to vote. What we are seeing is illegal aliens voting, non-citizens who are not eligible to vote voting, or those fraudulently registering to voters who are not eligible to vote. So just to put a finer point on this, in under 2 years, this administration has charged nearly four times as many non-citizen voting cases as the last administration brought in 4 years. And we're currently investigating hundreds of cases across the country, and our great U.S. Attorney Ryan Raybould in the Northern District of Texas will be announcing a big development on this topic in about an hour, so shortly after this briefing. So with that, I will take questions if there are any. And I know it's a different environment than before. I notice you guys are sweating, which is nice. I love to see that. We'll start out with Caroline Downey from the National. They give you a list, guys. Everybody calm down. Caroline Downey from the National Review.
17: Does the Supreme Court's ruling on the mail-in ballot executive order present an obstacle to future ballot fraud prosecution in your view? And as we look to 2028, do you foresee a future legal battle for the Postal Service when it comes to preventing non-citizens from voting?
20: The Supreme Court's decision today or yesterday doesn't affect ongoing criminal investigations into illegal voting, no. I mean, look, I think President Trump, there's nothing, there should be nothing surprising about what we're trying to do when it comes to mail-in voting, which is we want to make sure that there is safe voting and that there is integrity, free and fair elections, and that there is one person placing one vote and that that person's eligible to vote. And so you saw part of the decision was the timing, and that we ran out of time because of the litigation in part. And so our efforts to, and President Trump's efforts to make sure that we have free and fair elections are not going to stop just in November or after or thereafter. So I expect you're going to see that work continue. Mary Margaret?
0: Hello?
18: Mary Margaret
0: Gallagher. Thank you, sir. I have two questions for you, if that's okay. The first, Tom Homan said on Sunday that Homeland Security Investigations is actively investigating Ilhan Omar. If she's found a committed immigration fraud, would the Trump administration deport her? And then second question is, there's concern among the MAGA base that there's a lot of ideological actors in the FBI and DOJ still that are waiting out President Donald Trump and the next possible Republican administration to get back to doing what they were before. Are you concerned about that, and what are you doing about that?
20: So on the I'm not talking about ongoing criminal investigations, and so I don't have anything to say about your first question or anybody that's or public reporting about what others have said about ongoing investigations. Any ideology that any federal employee has, whether it's a federal agent or somebody at the Department of Justice or any other agency that works in this administration and the executive, is never a good thing, whether it's Republican or Democrat. And so I'm not sure exactly what you're referring to, except for just generally, but one of the things that Director Patel has been doing and that I've been doing and other cabinet secretaries have been doing is making sure that everybody that works in this administration, whether you're a career or a political, are doing work that's consistent with the president's agenda. And that's what you have to do if you're going to work in the executive. That's what Article 2 says. And so it's not something that I quote, worry about, unquote, but when we and if we learn about that happening, we'll do whatever we can to stop it. You. Sorry, you have to use microphones. It gives me a chance to catch my breath.
21: No worries.
20: Pretty good.
21: Thank you for joining us. Two things I want to clarify. You said prosecutions of potential election fraud are going to continue despite the court ruling. But does the Justice Department plan to suspend the attempts to establish federal mail ballot standards for the 2026 cycle? Will that end for now? And then I'm curious what you make, whether you agree with the president and what he said about his three Supreme Court nominees, that they, quote, are not the people I interviewed to serve on the United States Supreme Court. They are merely a shell of their original selves.
20: So, of course, we're going to comply with the Supreme Court's decision, as we always do. That doesn't mean that we're not going to do everything in this administration that we can to make sure that there are free and fair elections. And again, there's this constant pressure and this effort by the media and mostly by Democrats that somehow doing that is a bad thing. Everybody should want that. The Republicans and Democrats should want free and fair elections. So while the Supreme Court did what it did, we're not going to stop the work that we're doing, but we are of course going to follow the orders of the court. As far as President Trump's truth about the justices, he is very frustrated. And I wasn't at the interviews that he participated in during the last administration when he selected these folks to be on the Supreme Court. He has every right, and indeed he should communicate his concerns with the Supreme Court whenever he has them. This isn't the first time that he's done it, and it won't be the last. He's also publicly very appreciative of the Supreme Court when there's decisions that he very much agrees with. That's what a democracy is about. A democracy is about three branches of government, and President Trump being critical of folks on the Supreme Court, we very much disagree with the Supreme Court's decision. And that should be obvious from our papers and from what we've said publicly about the case. And so I am also upset about the Supreme Court decision, but the idea that President Trump shouldn't be allowed to communicate to the American people his frustration, I don't share that. Just next to you. See, there's a microphone, so I can't hear you. Don't you love that? Next question.
2: Did you ask for Joe DiGenova's resignation? And did he tell you that he felt there wasn't enough evidence to move forward with the grand conspiracy investigation?
20: So I don't want to talk about communications I have with prosecutors. It's not fair to them. It's not fair to the process. He resigned last week. He came out of retirement to help the president and to help us, and we're very appreciative of the work that he did. Beyond that, there's been a few news stories about he said some different things to different outlets, which is fine. I'm just going to leave it. I very much appreciate the work that he did for us and for the administration. Any investigations that he's working on, of course, continue like they do, like any investigation does when somebody leaves. And we're not going to slow down just because somebody leaves.
18: All right. I have some insight into that one. But Joe DiGenova is a great American. And that's the important thing. The investigations continue. He was there and he helped get these things off the ground and running. And who knows what happened? May have been just office politics. OK, and that's a fact of life, you know, no matter where, whether it's the office, you know, at the corner store or the office in the West Wing of the White House. We'll be right back.
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11: 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Here's another nasty little fake news guy trying to give lip to the attorney general. Turn up the volume.
12: He's seeing now that undermines the... No, I don't think in any way, shape, or form it does that. I think that's just something that the media wants to put on it. He has the president should be communicating to the American people about cases that are extraordinarily important to him, which this one is.
13: And related to this whole discussion, after all this back and forth, are you concerned at all that voters may be confused about what their options actually are now to vote by mail? And what, if anything, will the DOJ do to kind of educate people on the fallout of this case now?
12: I'm not sure that the American people follow this as closely as the folks in this beautiful Rose Garden do. So, I haven't seen any suggestion or any information or heard from secretaries of state that's an issue. That's the response. I mean, listen, ballots are confusing in every election. The way they're distributed, the way they're talked about, that's something that the state and locals handle very well every single election cycle for one reason or another. So, no, that doesn't concern me. Go ahead.
14: Thank you so much. And just acknowledging that you're standing in front of the Oval Office and the president might be watching here. So if at any point he wants to come out and take our questions.
12: He's always watching. I don't think
14: we would love to see him.
11: It is wild. Wild times. She's not wrong. She's not wrong. He takes everything in. So much for the presidential bubble. He burst it a long time ago in the best way.

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2: 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I'm John Katzimatidis, and that's the Cat's Corner.
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10: You're listening to The Greg Kelly Show. Well, he's still going, and he's going strong. You know, we had Merrick Garland in this job. We had a guy named Eric Holder in this job. Now we have a patriot in this job, and his name is Attorney General Todd Blanche. And this is rare, and it's beautiful, and it's alive in the Rose Garden. Go ahead. Pump up the volume.
11: Am I investigating what? And when you say this person is a friend of Putin, I don't even know if that's true or not. So I like that it's fun to talk about this issue and the rhetoric around it. But I think all the relevant people involved, the president and his kids, have already addressed it. I don't have any information. I don't know this person either. So I don't have any information about it beyond that. Okay, we'll take just a couple more. You. I was going to say the bald guy, but that's probably going to get in trouble for that.
12: Oh, Kara Castronova from Lindell TV. Thank you so much for taking my question today. And I have two questions that are deeply, I think, important to our audience. One of them is about the Department of Justice Weaponization Working Group and what the status of that working group is. Specifically under your leadership, will the DOJ finally investigate the treatment of the January 6th political prisoners and the four deaths that occurred that day, including the killing of two women by police, and any federal agents, the involvement? And will you also consider investigating whether there was any improper contact, as it was reported by sources, between Merrick Garland's DOJ and activist DC judges?
11: So again, the same question about ongoing investigations is not appropriate for me to talk about them, and it never will be. When it comes to the Weaponization Working Group, we've been putting out a work product almost every month the past several months, including in August, addressing another one of the issues that we were charged with looking into. So that work continues. All the work that we're doing around the around the anti-weaponization, the fixing what we believe and what we know went wrong during the last administration, doesn't just happen overnight. It involves, like any investigation, reviewing records and interviews and having lawyers and agents in some cases do work. And so that work continues, but it's not fair to the process, to the prosecutors, or to anybody involved for me to give nuggets along the way of what we're doing or not doing. So I'm not going to do that. Yes, you.
13: Thank you, Mr. Attorney General. So OpenAI has said that they are working with Google and Anthropic on security measures for their AI models. Do they need antitrust waivers? Do you see that in the future? Plus, are you concerned about who controls the information that is coming out of AI models?
11: Well, whether entities need an antitrust waiver is not something I can answer from the podium of the White House. There's dozens of factors that go into that, and there's an application process, and there's a kind of a process that DOJ and others use to determine what's. I can't address that. I can say that to the extent that. Those companies are looking to regulate themselves or fix problems that they have, that they should do that, but working with us if necessary. So that's all I can say about that. All right, one more. Go ahead.
14: Thank you.
11: Sorry. All right, I'll come to you next.
14: Thank you very much.
15: Two questions. Earlier today, President Trump said that there was new evidence in the assassination attempt in Butler, Pennsylvania. He said it was a Democratic plot. Moments later, Kash Patel testified that the shooter wasn't speaking to anyone other than his parents. Can you please explain both how this was a Democratic plot and what this new evidence is? And a second question, which is, in the same post, he said that Christopher Wray should be punished for his lack of oversight during this investigation. Is the Justice Department considering bringing charges against Chris Wray?
11: So the Department of Justice doesn't punish, by the way. But I was with President Trump during the time period before and after the attempted assassination attempt on his life, and he was shot. He was a victim. There was an innocent man killed. There were other people who were very seriously injured when that happened. What President Trump said today about the new information, and this new information is information that we found, that the FBI found, that produced to the Senate in response to inquiries that they had. It is new information about the shooter and about his background, about his history, and that's stuff that we didn't know before. So that's the new information. As far as the president's frustration with the FBI, I was there with him. I lived it. I mean, you have a situation where it's not really clear what the leadership of the FBI were doing in the weeks and months ahead of the attempted assassination to protect President Trump. That's the same organization that was simultaneously trying to put him in prison till he dies. So his frustration and concern about what the former director was doing is something that is not new. He said that for a very long time. I was with him during the investigation and trying, you know, before he was elected president, trying to understand what happened and why. And Director Patel has undertaken a Herculean effort to go through all the documents and understand what was missed, if anything, and to provide anything that hadn't come forward to the American people, and that's what he's done. Okay, last question for you.
14: Thank you very much, Attorney General. Mr. Curtis here. Two questions. What is your plan for ISIS prisoners in Iraq and Syria, including those captured by the Peshmerga forces in fight against ISIS and terrorism? This is a very important issue. And second one, what are you doing to stop Iran-backed militias in Iraq from using the U.S. financial system to fund their activities?
11: Well, the first one, working with Treasury Secretary Bessent and DHS, we spend a tremendous amount of resources and effort to keep our financial system clear of any terrorist financing. If we find money that is linked to terrorism, to freeze that money and to seize it if we ultimately can, that's something that we always do and will continue to do. As far as what we're going to do with prisoners in those countries, it depends. I mean, if the prisoners are charged here with crimes, we'll obviously, we want people we charge with crimes to come here and face justice, but it depends on the circumstances around that. Okay. Can I just say, and can I, no, I'm done with questions. I stayed 10 minutes longer than I was supposed to. I will tell you, the fact that Caroline Leavitt did this for as long as she did is incredible. So thank you guys very much for letting me join you all today. I'm very sorry that you're sweating. I'm not really sorry. But thank you very much, and I want to thank publicly thank Caroline Leavitt for doing this for a long time for President Trump. She's a lot better than me, and so thank you guys very much. I appreciate it.
10: All right, nice job, man. He really kind of rubbed it in there, right? I'm not sorry you're sweating. You know, there's some nice people in that group. Kara Castronova, for one, I love her. Yeah, Kara, she's from Elmont, Long Island. She ran for the Assembly. She's a good person. She wrote for the Gateway Pundit for a while. And she's a White House correspondent. She does a great job. Now, the thing that one lady, you know what? You sneeze and you miss a Truth Social. And this is an important Truth Social from President Trump. Everybody knows the crooked Joe Biden FBI did not do what they should have done with respect to the lunatic who shot me in Butler, PA. By the time I got into office on January 20th, most of the information was missing, altered, corrupted, or gone. New info was just found. Why wasn't it seen long ago? This was all a Democrat plot to get me out of the election that failed. Dirty cop Christopher Wray should pay a price for the way he handled this assassination attempt, and certainly for the things he said. God bless America. Make America great again. President Donald J. Trump. You know what? Some of this stuff had to be said. Had to be said. I'm going to prove later that the FBI publicly lied about it. We're going to show those vehicles that took 2 minutes to get the hell out of the area. We're going to, I mean... There is so much there. There's so much that must be confronted. Wow. I'm looking at some guy who I haven't seen in about 15 years, and it looks to me like he got radical realignment surgery. He's like, just looks totally different. He looks totally different. What the hell did he do? The guy on Mike Allen. If you ever heard of Mike Allen, he started a Politico or Axios or one of those things. Too many websites. Have you noticed that? Too many websites. Too many websites for Democrats to appear on. Like Peter, I'm so gay, Buttigieg. Cut 9.
16: I do want to talk a bit about your political future, Mr. Secretary. Former Vice President Kamala Harris wrote in her book about the 2024 election that you came close to being her running mate. Let me remind people of this passage. She writes, of the eight names on the list for vetting, I might as well say that Pete Buttigieg was my first choice. He would have been an ideal partner if I were a straight white man. But knowing what was at stake, it was too big of a risk. She was essentially saying that she didn't think America was ready for a gay vice president with a black woman at the top of the ticket. Let me ask you today, do you think America is ready for a gay president?
17: I wouldn't have run for president in the first place if I didn't believe that. Of course. And look, my experience
10: of course,
17: in South...
10: Of course. Of course. South Bend, they loved me because I was gay. No. No. We have gone from tolerance and acceptance to freaking dominance. Right? There's a, they want to dominate. And when I show you that stuff from the husband who ran a gay camp for kids and had all the kids pledge allegiance, not to the American flag, but to the LGBT queer flag, this guy is worse than Michelle Obama, Hillary Clinton, the worst first ladies you can ever think of, all wrapped up into one big dude. We'll be right back.
18: Greg Kelly.
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10: The helicopter was invented this day in history. Actually, yesterday in history, September 14th. Did you know that? The helicopter. Never really thought about it. I knew the helicopter came sometime after the airplane. And the first helicopter looks a lot like today's helicopter. You know, same basic setup. Big rotor on top, little mini propeller on the back. Huh. Sikorsky. I think they may have invented it in Connecticut. Have you ever been? I want to go to the... There's got to be a museum up there, helicopters. I flew a helicopter once for about 10 minutes. I'll take a fixed-wing jet, thank you very much. But they are cool. 800-848-9222. 800-848-9222. Let's see here. The phone lines are open. Let's start with Chris in Rockland County. Yes, sir.
3: Good afternoon, Greg. As an avid listener, I would ask that you don't do that when you go to the live press conferences. And we always listen to hear what your take is, but time and time again, we wind up listening to dead air, bad questions, or worse
10: yet. You mean, dead air and bad questions, you mean from the press at the press conferences?
3: That is correct.
10: Well, listen. Here's a big problem, all right? Now, you got a lot of people, and I rely on this. This is good for me, and I think it's good for you. Now, listen to me on this, okay? Most people in media, whether they're a talk show or whether they're a reporter, whatever they're doing, right? They don't base their questions and their knowledge off of primary sources. They base it off of somebody else who's already processed the news, right? They've already processed the news. So your typical person reads a report, right, of that event, right, and then gets republished by another website, and then gets possibly posted on the internet. It filters too much. It filters. If you watch the entire event, you will see often a totally different event from what the news people will report and what they even know. What we just did is very unusual. You're right. It is unusual. But I learn so much. The context, the perspective. Yes, the questions. Who asked that question? And something may not be newsworthy today, but let's find out that, you know, 6 months from now, a year from now, 2 years from now, you know, I used to do this with Joe Biden. Wait a second. Joe Biden said the opposite 2.5 years ago. I remember, where did he say that? I think it was in Philadelphia. And 8 seconds later, I got the information. This guy's lying. So, you know, I understand it's not your thing, but when you think of it that way, the opportunity, and oh, by the way, it's hard to listen to them later. When they happen live, seize the opportunity, right? Now, instead of getting frustrated, oh, damn it, I just want somebody to summarize it or give me the gist of it. I'm telling you, for both of us, it's an opportunity to know stuff that, if you did this, by the way, Chris, if you listen to these events from start to finish, and I'm telling you, it's hard because there are a lot of them, you'll know more than almost any fake news reporter, right? Because the only people who listen to this stuff intently are there. Everybody else is kind of blowing it off. The only people who read the... Nobody reads the reports. They don't read the whole special counsel's report. They'll read what somebody else said was the news from that report, and they'll miss the entire more important story. Let me put it one more way, Chris. Things that are important are not always urgent, and things that are urgent are not always important, right? So this is, I've spent a lot of time thinking about this, a lot of time, like, living like this. I appreciate your comment. It's not an unfair comment, but I want you to know where I'm coming from, and I urge you to get with me and listen instead of just trying to blow it off. Anyway, you good otherwise?
3: Can I offer this counter thought to everything, to what you just said right there? You put on some press conferences when there's an arrest, and we listen to multi-agencies get up there.
10: What are you going to do? I like to, you know, I like even that thing, even these press conferences. You know what I learned from those things with the multiple people? Our partners in law enforcement, right? Our state and local and federal prosecutors, right? Hey, by the way, we don't do it that often, all right? It happens. It happens, Chris. I do appreciate your listenership, but there is value in it, all right? I'll be mindful of what you said, though, and we'll talk more about it. Scott!
4: Hey, what's up, Greg? How are you, buddy? Let me get you a speaker. So I just wanted to ask you, you ever go to that air show out in Wildwood? I was out there this past weekend. It was freaking unbelievable.
10: No, I've never been to that. I only go to air shows where I'm flying. That's been my policy with air shows because they're so crowded. Who was the main event?
4: Well, you know what? That's what I wanted to ask you because there was so much going on. But the main event was this freaking amazing jet that I was just in awe. Everybody was in awe. I don't really know too much about planes, but
10: do you know
4: I always
10: what,
4: had a fascination.
10: What jet was it? What jet? Do you know?
4: An F something. I don't know. I thought you would know. But
10: I mean, let me see. Wildwood, I mean, there's a lot of F somethings. There's F this, there's F that. There's, let's see here. There's F-18, F-16, F-22, F-23, F-15. We got a lot of F, and then they have different types. They got Alpha, Charlie, Bravo, Alpha, Bravo, Charlie. A lot of different ones. I'm curious now what it was. And it was the last plane, right? Last plane, yeah. Did it go really slow at one point?
4: Yeah, it was like hovering, man.
10: Then it was probably, was it, no kidding, hovering? Was it hovering in midair?
4: Yeah, it looked like it. It was like aiming straight up.
10: No. That was the F-22. If it was aiming straight up, that was the F-22. Let me just see here. Flight show finale. Let's see if I can. Let's see here. Air 22. Yeah, yep. 12th to 13th. Come on. What was the finale? What was the finale? It ain't telling me here. I almost guarantee it was a F-22 if it was pointing straight up and hovering. And then, a lot of times it was maneuvering quite slowly, right? Right? It was overcast,
4: yeah.
10: Too. Was it overcast?
4: It was a little overcast, but it made a turn right around the beach, like off the beach.
10: I'm looking at it right now. Now I found it. It's an F-22. It's an Air Force jet. Believe it or not, this little bad boy has been around for almost, actually more than 20 years. And it's President Trump's favorite plane. He's actually said that publicly. Thank you, sir. Let's see here. Brian, how are you? Is he there?
5: Hey, it's Brian, but not Brian.
10: All right. Well, what can I do for you?
5: How are we doing?
10: Good.
5: Very important phone call. Last time I called, you kind of went after me because I didn't know my district, congressional district, and I didn't know my congressman, you know, my representative.
10: Yeah.
5: And I wanted to thank you very much because now I definitely know who they are. And I think that your call is, when they call, if they make a point, they should know first if, you know, they should answer those questions. If they don't, can't get on the show. You know what I mean? You should have criteria. You're the number one show around, buddy. And I appreciate you sticking it to me because the first thing I did was get off the phone and learn that I live in the 2nd Congressional District of Massapequa, and I'm represented by Italiano Andrew Garbarino, sir, and I didn't know that. And I want to thank you, and WABC is a beacon of truth. It's an unbelievable station. It's all we got left, and you are unbelievable. You go from one end of the spectrum to the other. You've done it all. The next thing we need you to do is just lead us in the right direction. You know what I'm saying, brother?
10: Absolutely. Thank you very much, sir. Thank you. I'm glad you got the information. Very important. Very important what you just did. But then again, anybody can come on. All right? We're not too choosy. You can agree, disagree. You can know your congressman, not know your congressman. But if you're going to give somebody the business about the midterms, you better know your congressman. You better have supported him if you support whoever that is. You know, if you're a MAGA guy, you got to support the MAGA. Thank you. There's the music to be continued later tomorrow.
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9: I'm John Saucier. New documents about the man accused of attempting to kill President Trump in Butler, Pennsylvania in 2024 have been made public. Senator Eric Schmidt telling Fox the investigation needs to be thorough.
12: This isn't some kid who's having problems in school. This is somebody who tried to assassinate the future president of the United States. And we should leave no stone unturned in this investigation.
9: Leaders of the four largest AI companies have warned the development needs to be slowed to prevent the technology from getting out of control. Congressman Ted Lieu of California is saying the government needs to step in to regulate AI development.
13: They need to slow down their development and put in adequate guardrails. And we cannot expect the industry to regulate itself. We need Congress to act.
9: President Trump has dismissed concerns about the negative impacts of AI, calling the warnings a, quote, sick conspiracy. 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
14: Hi, I'm Chris Cucmio, Yavapai County Supervisor. Yavapai County After Dark. The stars are out, the javelinas are out, the deer are out, and the guy with the bright lights on permanent, yeah, he's out too. Nearly a third of our most serious crashes happen at night. So clean those headlights, drop the brights for oncoming traffic, and watch for eyes that glow back. 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
15: 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Good afternoon. It's Tuesday, September 15th. Up next, your local news and a check of the weather forecast. I'm Greg Paul, reporting for the Talk of the Quad Cities. KQ&A News brought to you this hour by Yavapai Plan. A Kirkland man has been arrested for an alleged drive-by shooting.
18: Just before 11:30 last Wednesday night, Prescott police officers responded to the area of Sunset Avenue and Gale Gardner Way after receiving multiple calls from citizens saying they heard 10 to 12 gunshots in the area.
29: Officers searched the area, however, no suspicious activity or victims were located at that time. The following morning on September 10th at 7:30 a.m., employees arriving at Harmony Veterinary Care located 826 Sunset Avenue discovered extensive damage to the business and contacted police.
18: Lieutenant Gary Novak describes the damage.
29: The front door was shattered and several rounds penetrated the reception area and interior walls. The damage exceeded $10,000.
18: Video footage from inside the business captured the suspect vehicle entering the parking lot of the business. License plate reader technology led to the identification of the owner of the vehicle as 66-year-old Anthony Aiello. Aiello had visited the business on August 28th and reportedly became upset following medical discussions about his dog's condition. He's facing charges that include drive-by shooting, criminal damage, unlawful discharge of a firearm, endangerment, and possession of a weapon by a prohibited possessor. I'm Bill Monroe reporting.
15: Suspects involved in a shots-fired incident in the Granville community in Prescott Valley are still at large. The incident took place Saturday night.
30: At about 8:30 p.m., Prescott Valley Police Department officers responded to a call of shots fired.
15: Prescott Valley Police Community Services Supervisor Jody Mullins says evidence of the shooting has been located, but no suspects.
30: Four spent 9mm bullet casings were recovered in the eastbound lane of Santa Fe Loop, just south of the victim's homes. This is an active and ongoing investigation. If anyone has information regarding this incident, please contact Detective Marshall Field at 928-772-5108.
26: Tips can also be submitted by calling Yavapai Silent Witness at 1-800-932-3232 or at yavapaisw.com. The Yavapai County Board of Supervisors meets at 9 tomorrow morning to consider community services agreements.
11: The agreements were developed with organizations that had received contributions from the board during the fiscal year 2027 budget process. They specify the amount of the county contribution and the specific services to be provided by each organization. Upon approval by the board during its meeting in the Verde Valley Complex on South 6th Street in Cottonwood, funds will be distributed as indicated in the agreements. They include $19,000 to Arizona Wildfire and Incident Management Academy, nearly $85,000 to the Yavapai Family Advocacy Center, and $28,500 to the Friends of the Verde River. I'm Lindsay Draper reporting.
26: 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Game 2 against the Marlins is at 6 tonight, and all the live action can be heard right here on KQ&A. That's your news. 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
26: Your KQ&A weather forecast brought to you by Ciao Bella. For the Prescott area, sun and clouds today with a high temp of 83, cloudy tonight with a low of 60, and repeating tomorrow, 77 for the high. In the Verde Valley, sun and clouds with a high of 91 today, this evening cloudy with an overnight low of 68, and repeating on Wednesday with a high of 84. That's your forecast. 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
20: Morning, Glory, and evening, Grace, America. I'm Hugh Hewitt. Thank you for watching the program today. I'm going to dive right in this hour into American politics with a future United States Senator, I think, Michelle Tafoya. Michelle is running in the great state of Minnesota. We are on Minnesota air right now on AM 1280, The Patriot. We're up in Duluth, throughout West as well. So, Michelle, welcome back. Let's start with
21: Thank
20: the
21: you.
20: Fact that a poll came out today. It says you're down 1 point, which is a statistical noise, and that the Libertarians got 2% and undecideds at 14. This is fabulous news. Peggy Flanagan, your ultra-left-wing opponent, must be scared. How you feel about this?
21: Well, maybe she is. We are trying to set up some debates. We don't know if she's going to show, but we'll be there regardless. We feel great. Our message is resonating. Peggy Flanagan has been in office for 20 years in some way, shape, or form. We taxpayers in Minnesota have been paying her paycheck. And for the last 8 years, she has been Tim Walz's right hand. And the state is on the brink of collapse. We've had fraud, we've had test scores decline in a state that prizes education, and we've had crime go up. So she's had her chance, Hugh. Peggy Flanagan, and many people now like to call her Peggy Fraudigan, has had her opportunity, and it's failing. It's not sustainable. It's taken us backwards. People are ready for change. And I want to just point out that in those polls, I think we're up among independents by like 11 points. So we feel very good.
20: I had on former Governor Pawlenty yesterday, different topic. But at the end of it, I just threw out, look, you were a moderate guy from Minnesota. You won. What do you think about Michelle Tafoya? I said, I think this is the first time we've had a good, honestly great shot in Minnesota for a long time. And so obviously, suburban voters matter a great deal. What are you saying
21: yes.
20: to them? What matters to them the most? You'll get the rural people in the gun vote because Peggy Flanagan wants to drive around and pick up their guns. But what about the suburban people?
21: It's amazing. I just came from a meeting. It was a two-hour sort of forum myself and our gubernatorial candidate, Lisa Damoth, were sitting and talking to suburban women. I think there might have been three men there, but these women had great questions. And a lot of them, they just found out things. They said to us afterwards, wow, I learned a lot today. It's a point of really just hammering these things home to them, and they understand. So we feel good about the independents. Again, I'll just use this anecdotal. We were at the state fair, had hundreds and hundreds of people come by our booth. Peggy Flanagan didn't have a booth. We did. We were there every day. And we talked to voters. She didn't. So we were there every day. We talked to voters, and we had Democrats come to us and say, for the first time, I'm thinking of voting out of my party because my party doesn't resemble what it once was. And I hear that a lot, Hugh. So we're going to continue to send our message out there.
20: I'm sort of astonished, and this is a little inside baseball for our AM 1280 The Patriot and our other Minnesota listeners. I've been to the Minnesota Fair and broadcast from there a dozen times over 27 years. Yeah. And it's a thing. I mean, Al Franken would show up on the corner. I'd chat with Al, and Norm would be on the other corner. Why is Peggy Flanagan? Does she have something against cows?
21: Well, I think she made an appearance on the first day, so she checked that box. But for me, it was about talking to voters. And again, I'll just throw this out. I went and did a radio interview at the fair, and the host told me he had booked her too, but she backed out. She backed out. I think that it's very tough for her to run from her record right now, Hugh. And if people are going to come question her on the fraud, she doesn't have good answers. If they're going to question her on law and order, she doesn't have good answers. If they're going to question her on social issues that are, you know, infecting our kids' classrooms here in Minnesota, she doesn't have good answers. And I think she knows that. So her whole line of attack is going to be just trying to find something to attach me to someone that she thinks is a boogeyman. And that's going to be it. We're going to continue to promote this message that better days are ahead for Minnesota if we can get this right.
20: Now, Michelle, how is she attacking you? She got the fraud connection. I'll come back to that. But you are a fresh face. You have no ties to anybody. You're not a George W. Bush Republican. You're not a Donald Trump Republican. You're Michelle Tafoya. You're new to politics. How does she possibly attack an NFL broadcasting pro and a professional woman of 30 years stand? How do they come after you?
21: She's going to try to attach me to Trump in any way she possibly can. And to her, I would say, you know, there are two names on the ballot, Peggy, mine and yours, not Trump's. And only one of us lost $9 billion of our taxpayers' money. Only one of us allowed our schools to get to the point where 50% of our kids can't read at grade level, can't do math at grade level, and have taken 9/11 out of social studies. There are two of us on this ballot, and one of us can define a woman. So I think she, again, has a lot to answer for. She's going to try to attack me in any way she can, try to tie me to this current administration. But guess what? I will be the senator for the next 6 years, and no matter which party is in the White House, I will go after fraud, I will go after crime, I will support law enforcement, and I will try to boost our schools across America, because we are getting schooled right now by other countries and other states.
20: Let's talk about money. MichelleTafoya.com, small donors matter. And
21: thank
20: by the way,
21: you.
20: Peggy Flanagan is welcome to come onto this program. I'm not obliged to invite her on, but she is welcome to come on anytime for as much time as she would like. I will ask her the same question I'm about to ask you. Is the fraud issue resolved? Do people in Minnesota believe that the fraud issue has been fixed?
21: No, they don't, because it hasn't. I mean, we've only seen the tip of the iceberg. Just the Feeding Our Future scandal has had the most arrests and people put in jail or prison, and probably not for as long as they deserve. So as someone put it, their return on investment is pretty good. If you only have to spend 6 months in jail after you stole $1 million and the $1 million has been shipped overseas, that's, you know, people are going to be willing to do that. So no, this has not been resolved, and I know there's more coming. And I think what, most importantly, what I hear from voters around the state is that who is being held accountable? I mean, yeah, Tim Walz said, okay, I guess I won't run for governor for a third term, but he hasn't fired anybody. And every commissioner who's been in office overseeing this disaster of trying to steward people's money and instead giving it to criminals and hollowing out these very important social programs that we agree these are important programs, but not if they're not getting funded, not if the money is bypassing the programs and going into the hands of criminals. We know this is continuing. And so far, it's been the feds, Hugh, who have come in and really dug this out. Well, the feds and the kid from California, Nick Shirley, who just brought an iPhone to the Quality Learning Center and woke up everybody to the fact that this was going on. But it has not been resolved.
0: 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But have you begun to see the groups come in? I know you can coordinate now with Senator Thune and the NRSC. Have you begun to see it? It's a fairly expensive state because the Twin Cities expensive, and you got to cover, I think you got to use North Dakota stations. Duluth has got a media market. How do you cover the state that's so big?
21: Listen, small dollars matter, and I have been just overwhelmed because I get to look at what comes in, and I see people donating $5. I have someone, you know, come up to the fair and give us a $10 bill and say, this is my contribution. That is moving to me. That means as much to me as any contribution could possibly mean, because these are people that want to save this state from the direction that it's going. But yes, the NRSC has been in from the very beginning. Tim Scott endorsed me right when I got into the race. I'm proud of that. We have some big names coming to the state of Minnesota in the future. I don't want to get ahead of those and announce them before everything's set in stone. But we've had some great fundraisers. We've had some great endorsements. I'm endorsed by the Farm Bureau of Minnesota. Peggy Flanagan is not. I'm endorsed by the Minnesota Peace and Police Officers Association. Peggy Flanagan is not. I'm endorsed by the Minneapolis Federation of Police. Peggy Flanagan is not. So we're very proud not only of those endorsements, but of the finances, the funds that we have raised. And we're going to continue to do that, because in order to defeat the Democrats, you got to be well funded. That's just the bottom line. There's the world as it is, Hugh, and the world as we wish it would be. The world as it is means campaigns cost money. So every
0: and you're
21: going to
0: need volunteers on Election Day. Minnesota Progressive Farm Labor Party, they have a way with ballots. That's all I'm going to say. And so you're going to need some volunteers watching that. I'm sure when you got the $10 bill at the fair, you had staff ready to fill out the contribution form. I'm sure you're compliant.
21: They did. But, they did. Absolutely.
0: Yeah, but do you have a good volunteer base to help you on Election Day, not only get out the vote, but to watch the polls?
21: Yeah, we do, and we're thrilled about that. Anyone that wants to volunteer should go to the website. There's a volunteer link there. If you want to be involved, please do. We're hearing from a lot of people. It's really, truly humbling, Hugh, to be involved in this and to be a part of what Minnesota feels is a need for drastic change. And so I'm proud to be a part of that, and anyone that wants to support us with any amount of money is welcome. And we'll see you on MichelleTafoya.com. So thanks for that little plug.
0: MichelleTafoya.com. 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Thank you, Michelle. We'll talk again soon. Don't go anywhere, America. I'm Hugh Hewitt.
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0: Welcome back, America. Just this past week, I was in California recommending Ruthless Podcast on my left, Ruthless Podcast on my right. I'm telling all my friends, listen to the Ruthless Podcast. So I'm going down to Great Clips, get my hair cut today. I'm listening to Tuesday edition of the Ruthless Podcast, and I almost drive off the road. Because it turns out that the fellows were in Texas for the convention, and they got Shanghai down to Austin, and they participated. They went through the Longhorn Tunnel, and they participated in firing the Longhorn Cannon. They were part of the debacle. And Josh Holmes, the leader of the gang, you are... I think you've heard of suborning perjury, Josh. You have suborned football treason. Because Johnny Ashbrook is a Buckeye, and he was involved in this. And we have the tape, I think.
8: Oh, no. There's tape. Well, look, let me first of all say, in Johnny's defense, he looked a little out of place because he didn't wear any Longhorn colors. Now, the rest of us, of course, when you're given such an offer, you want to be... generous to somebody who's generous to you. We all wore the gear that the governor would prefer, and we enjoyed ourselves on the sidelines. An incredible offer. But Johnny went incognito. He wore neutral colors.
0: You are not now, nor have you ever been a prosecutor, have you? The fact that you're not wearing the gear does not actually get you out of the crime when we have the pictures at the cannon. It doesn't work. Did he say to anybody, maybe I should, if I ever want to go to Skyline Chili again, maybe I should move over here?
8: Well, he did have, I think he had a frown on his face when we stood at the 50-yard line after the victory, Hugh, for whatever that's worth. Maybe a mitigating circumstance and sentencing for what you're talking about here.
0: He should have been flat on his back like I was. He should have been prostate, like all of... Ohio. That was a heck of a game to go to. You are now a curse. It is the ruthless curse. And
8: well,
0: I'm afraid.
8: You can think of it the opposite way, though, Hugh. You can think about the. Look, let this be a lesson to all the red state governors out there. You got a real big game. You got all the celebrities in town. You got a bunch of stuff. You know, the whole, the weight of the world on your shoulders. You really got to deliver. Why not just invite the Ruthless Variety program down there just to make sure things turn out okay?
0: Okay, that's a good spin. As my friend, my Democratic friend Mark Guerin would say whenever I came up with an answer, it's a good spin. Good spin. That might work. That might work. But I don't think they're going to be inviting you to Ohio this year. That's for sure. Josh,
8: well, they should. They should.

0: News. I'm John Saucier. New documents about the man accused of attempting to kill President Trump in Butler, Pennsylvania in 2024 have been made public. Senator Eric Schmidt telling Fox the investigation needs to be thorough.
1: This isn't some kid who's having problems in school. This is somebody who tried to assassinate the future, the one time and then future president of the United States. And we should leave no stone unturned in this investigation.
0: Leaders of the four largest AI companies have warned the development needs to be slowed to prevent the technology from getting out of control. Congressman Ted Lieu of California is saying the government needs to step in to regulate AI development.
2: They need to slow down their development and put in adequate guardrails. And we cannot expect the industry to regulate itself. We need Congress to act.
0: President Trump has dismissed concerns about the negative impacts of AI, calling the warnings a, quote, sick conspiracy. 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
11: Welcome back, America. Since I've talked to Michelle Tafoya about Minnesota, Josh Holmes about a few of the Senate races, let's not forget our two favorite Democratic candidates. Here is Abdul El Sayed, Michigan's radical, the most radical major party nominee in, I think, the history of the United States, on the Ask Jen podcast with Jen Lau, cut number 11.
12: I am Arab. I'm also African. And you can be both Arab and African.
13: Correct.
12: Like anybody from Morocco or Tunisia or Algeria or Libya or Egypt. And I think we need to be thoughtful about not just identity. Like, I don't think people should vote for me because I'm Arab or African. Mm-hmm. I want them to vote for me because of a commitment that I have to our communities that I've shown up for. And the tough part about this conversation is that a lot of times when people in the city interact with somebody who looks like me, their experience is not great. It's like from behind bulletproof glass at a liquor store, being catcalled if you're a woman, you know, watching your kids get sold Lucy's out the back, being told there's not a bathroom when you know there is one.
11: You know, I don't think playing the victim is going to work with the black community of Detroit. You've been mean to me, black community. I just don't think that's going to work. Just calling me skeptical, I just don't think that's going to work in Detroit. Meanwhile, down Texas way, James Tallarico got caught at a stump ambush by a reporter who asked him simply, "Who's your favorite drag queen?" Cut number 12.
13: Mr. Tallarico, so nice to meet you. Sorry, I broke my hip. I was there when you defended the drags. Who's your favorite drag queen in Texas?
14: Oh my gosh, probably Alyssa Edwards.
13: Alyssa Edwards, yes. I love Marky Mays. Thank you so much.
11: Okay, can we play that again? Because it's not even a second does he have to think about this. Cut number 12.
13: Mr. Tallarico, so nice to meet you. Sorry, I broke my hip. I was there when you defended the drags. Who's your favorite drag queen in Texas?
14: Oh my gosh, probably Alyssa Edwards.
13: Alyssa Edwards,
14: yes,
13: I love Marky Mays. Thank you so much.
11: All right, I don't know Alyssa Edwards. I know that I don't have a favorite drag queen, and I don't think any candidate for any office ought to have a favorite drag queen. 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They're hard at work in all 50 states. If you're a state legislator or you're adjacent to a state legislator, get yourself to the ALEC website, ALEC.org. ALEC.org, the American Legislative Exchange Council. If you're not in a state legislature and you don't care what they do, but you do care where you live, ask for, get for free, sent to you for free, richstatespoorstates.com. Just go to that website, richstatespoorstates.com. They are proud of this study. It comes out every April 1st. It ranks the 50 states in terms of opportunity, in terms of cost of living, in terms of tax policy. RichStatesPoorStates.com, I think, is probably the best guide to understanding the demographic changes in America, why people are on the move and where they're going. And they're not just going to Texas and Tennessee and Florida because there's no state income tax. There's a little state income tax in North Carolina, but they got some great policies there as well. They're leaving the Northeast in droves. They're leaving California faster than they can rent U-Hauls. And they're going to places like Utah and Arizona, which are top 10 destinations as well. So if you're picking a place to build the life, or you're simply finding a place to retire, do it with RichStatesPoorStates.com in your hand. It's a wonderful book. It's absolutely free. 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The American Legislative Exchange Council will be glad to send it to you for free. I'll be right back on the Hugh Greenwood Show.

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5: Welcome back, America. Treasury Secretary Scott Bessent on the House testifying today about Iran cut number 8.
6: Finally, the strength of our economy has allowed the United States to wage the greatest economic isolation campaign in the history of the world against the Islamic Republic of Iran and its enablers. President Trump has taken action that his predecessors have long deferred against a regime that devotes itself to death to America and seeks nuclear weapons to do just that. Under his leadership, America is no longer managing the Iranian threat. We are ending it. And America's economic resurgence is reinforcing our capacity to do so from a position of strength. Together, the growth we are advancing abroad, the prosperity we are building at home, and the might we are unleashing against our adversaries are bound by the same conviction to restore American strength in service of the American people.
5: All right, you're doing great. And then Anaya Presley, member of the squad, comes in, cut number 9.
7: Insurance. Have you heard about this issue, yes or no?
6: I am aware that Obama is a failure.
7: Yes or no? Are you aware?
6: You can ask me.
7: Stop filibustering and stop acting like you don't know what the facts are. Moving on.
6: Answer it.
7: Secretary Bessent, the Joint Economic Committee found that tariffs cost families on average $1,700. Have you heard about this issue?
6: I have not.
7: You heard about this issue. Your boss, Donald Trump, said that he was going to give people, he would reimburse them. He would send them a check for the cost of these tariffs. And he hasn't done that because he lies on everything.
6: Well, moving on,
7: you know about these issues, and I'm questioning your integrity.
8: Ms. Presley is recognized.
7: Thank you, Mr. Secretary. You know about these issues. The American people are suffering. You know better. You go on television and you say that Trump's economic agenda is a great comeback. And that makes me question not only your integrity, but if you're operating in the same reality as the people whom you are accountable to. And you are enabling him, and it's shameful. Secretary Bessent, the families in my district and across this country are struggling to afford a home, buy food, raise their kids, pay these high utility bills, and they deserve a government that's going to make their life easier, not harder. But that's exactly what is happening on your watch. As a secretary...
5: 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I play her all day. 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Because lots ahead this week. Got to go to Connecticut on Friday, going to Michigan and Pennsylvania thereafter. 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
14: Fox News, I'm Paul Stevens. Two sources telling Fox the Kennedy Center Board has voted to immediately shut down the facility, citing safety concerns and funding issues. More members of Congress, meantime, telling the artificial intelligence companies to tap the brakes on expansion.
15: They need to slow down their development and put in adequate guardrails. And we cannot expect the industry to regulate itself. We need Congress to act.
14: California Democratic Congressman Ted Lieu. New documents made public about Thomas Crooks, the man accused of trying to assassinate President Trump in Butler, PA in 2024.
16: This isn't some kid who's having problems in school. This is somebody who tried to assassinate the one time and then future president of the United States. And we should leave no stone unturned in this investigation.
14: Missouri GOP Senator Eric Schmidt on Fox America's listening to Fox News.
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18: Thank you. It's just after 1 o'clock. Thanks for making the Talk of the Quad Cities KQ&A your choice for your Tuesday. 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License plate technology is being credited for solving an alleged drive-by shooting incident that could have otherwise remained unsolved.
19: Just before 11:30 last Wednesday night, Prescott police had received multiple calls from citizens saying they heard 10 to 12 gunshots in the Sunset Avenue and Gail Gardner Way area. The next morning, employees at Harmony Veterinarian Care on Sunset discovered extensive damage and called police. Lieutenant Gary Novak explains, video footage from inside the business captured the suspect vehicle entering the parking lot.
20: The vehicle approached the front door entrance before at least 12 rounds were fired from inside the SUV toward the building. As the vehicle left the lot, two additional rounds were fired toward Sunset Avenue in an unknown direction. Several bullets and shell casings were recovered at the scene.
19: Novak says it didn't take long to locate the vehicle.
20: Detectives were able to use LPR data, which captured a vehicle consistent with the suspect's Ford Exposition, traveling into Prescott shortly before the shooting and leaving town immediately afterward. The vehicle's appearance precisely matched the SUV seen on video committing the offense.
19: The suspect had been identified as 66-year-old Kirkland resident Anthony Aiello. Aiello had reportedly visited the business on August 28th and became upset following medical discussions about his dog's condition. The suspect is in the Yavapai County Jail on numerous charges. I'm Bill Monroe reporting.
18: Suspects involved in a shots-fired incident in the Granville community in Prescott Valley are still at large.
21: The incident took place Saturday night.
22: At about 8:30 p.m., Prescott Valley Police Department officers responded to a call of shots fired near the 6,000 block of East Lanark Street. Two homes were struck with bullets, but none of the occupants were injured.
21: Prescott Valley Police Community Services Supervisor Jody Mullins says evidence of the shooting has been located, but no suspects.
22: Four spent 9mm bullet casings were recovered in the eastbound lane of Santa Fe Loop, just south of the victims' homes. This is an active and ongoing investigation. If anyone has information regarding this incident, please contact Detective Marshall Field at 928-772-5108.
21: Tips can also be submitted by calling Yavapai Silent Witness at 1-800-932-3232 or at yavapaisw.com. I'm Greg Paul reporting.
18: The Arizona Diamondbacks began their series last night against the Miami Marlins with an incredible 8-7 walk-off home run win in the bottom of the ninth last night. Game 2 against the Marlins is at 6 tonight, and you can catch all of the live action right here on KQ&A. 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
18: Your KQ&A forecast for Tuesday afternoon in Prescott and the Quad Cities. Look for a 30% chance of thunderstorms in the afternoon, 81 degrees, your high temperature. A 40% chance of storms, then showers overnight, your low near 61. And then a 60% chance of showers, then possible thunderstorms in the afternoon on Wednesday, your high near 77 degrees. For Cottonwood and the Verde Valley, on your Tuesday afternoon, a 40% chance of storms, your high reaching 90 degrees, then a 40% chance of storms, then showers overnight, 67 degrees, your low, and then on Wednesday, a 60% chance of morning showers, 40% chance of thunderstorms in the afternoon, your high near 85. Have an excellent Tuesday. 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

0: News. I'm Paul Stevens. Two sources telling Fox the Kennedy Center board has voted to immediately shut down the facility, citing safety concerns and funding issues. More members of Congress, meantime, telling the artificial intelligence companies to tap the brakes on expansion.
1: They need to slow down their development and put in adequate guardrails. And we cannot expect the industry to regulate itself. We need Congress to act.
0: California Democratic Congressman Ted Lieu. New documents made public about Thomas Crook.

0: the man accused of trying to assassinate President Trump in Butler, PA in 2024.
1: This isn't some kid who's having problems in school. This is somebody who tried to assassinate the future, the one time and then future president of the United States. And we should leave no stone unturned in this investigation.
0: Missouri GOP Senator Eric Schmidt on Fox America's Listening to Fox News.
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10: Welcome back, America. I'm Hugh Hewitt. 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Dwayne will be talking with former United States Senator Jim Talent about the sudden alarm, about which I am skeptical, but some people are covering it in depth, as Brett Baer said, the alarm that we're all going to kill ourselves. And Jim Talent on the Reagan Institute Study for Defense will be a good calm hand for Dwayne to explore. And I think Senator Talent will have some thoughts with Dwayne on the Houthis and what we do. I just checked on the price of gas. It is above $4.30 in the United States, $4.31. Diesel is over $6. That's all forward pricing. Right? The flow has not actually stopped yet. The Houthis are not firing on shipping yet, though they did hit and disable one Saudi pipeline. And therefore, the market for refined products is pricing in risk. How do you remove risk? Remove the Houthis. How do you remove the Houthis? They took control of three islands on the coast. You can move them back in a hurry with American firepower, Israeli firepower, Saudi firepower, UAE firepower, but someone's got to control that, and they may need to have a multinational force from among the Arab countries that is willing to go in and occupy. They're pirates, they're bandits, they are traditional. It's not unlike the Hindu Kush. It's not as tall, it's not as remote, but it's as isolated, rugged, and backwards. All right, these are not going to win Nobel Prizes anytime soon, but they can monster garage a whole bunch of stuff that the Iranians give them, and they've got some IRGC over there. In the meantime, there are about 200,000, between 200,000 and 250,000 Houthis under arms. Doesn't sound like that many, but that's the same number as IRGC. And all they do is they live to fight. I don't know what Iran is paying them with, because they're not making any money. The blockade remains effective. But for more on that, tune in to Dwayne's World tonight. You want to join Dwayne's World? The first month is 99 cents. You get Dwayne on Tuesdays and Thursday night with people like Senator Talent Lilacs. And amazing features, extended audio. Every minute of every Hugh Hewitt show, commercial-free, is also edited for Dwayne's World and the universe. But you got to join the universe if you want that, and the universe is at the top of hughhewitt.com. Let me go back now to some of our cuts from earlier today. Kash Patel was in a Senate hearing, and Cory Booker is still running for president, and Kash Patel so doesn't care. Cut number three.
11: Hey. I don't have much to say. This guy called me a thug. It's kind of ironic. He's running for president of the United States. He just got his 22nd ad campaign. Next.
12: Senator Graham. I think Senator Graham's next.
13: Shame on you. Shame on
12: the viewers. Were you done?
11: I'm done. Somebody behind me is yelling.
14: Yeah, brother, I will repeat what you said. You're getting thrown out, but they can't throw me out. I'm going to hold this man accountable for as long as he's in his job until he gets fired, which he probably will because he's incompetent at his job and continues to do things that merit his removal. Yes, shame on you, sir.
12: Director Patel, were you done?
11: By the way, violent crime arrests by the FBI in New Jersey are up 75% on top of the historic results we've already delivered for the American people.
14: And yeah, thanks to the state police and local police officers.
11: Irrespective of the lies that he continues to tell.
14: Sir, nothing I have said here is a lie.
11: You said your time's up. Are you done or not?
14: No, are you done or not?
11: You
14: want to
11: run out to
14: the
11: media
14: and
11: talk to the
14: microphone. If you want my questions, go to the next person. This is ridiculous. What a mockery you are.
11: You are the biggest mockery in the United States Senate, and you're sitting next to Schiff.
14: Yeah, well,
10: you're sitting next to Schiff. Peter Welch from Vermont takes his turn. Cut number five.
15: Mr. Patel, is the FBI currently investigating, or did the FBI ever investigate the author of that article, Ms. Fitzpatrick, following that Atlantic Star?
11: As a U.S. citizen, I have every right to claim the truth. She printed false material. I'm taking her to court. As
15: they
11: a personal private let me finish.
15: No.
11: As a personal
15: you're
11: private
15: answering a
11: citizen,
15: question I didn't ask.
11: I am allowed to participate in my own defense, especially when there's a smear campaign, one which you are participating and continuing the falsehoods and lies that have been directed at me because of the historic
15: success. Right,
11: you cannot stand the fact that President Trump and this FBI have made America more secure than it has ever been. You didn't do it in your 20 years in the Senate. No other administration has done it. We've done it. Your time's up.
10: Kash Patel has a different approach, and it's winsome. Because a lot of these foghorn langhorns get up there and they just spout nonsense, and Patel's not having any of it. I'll be right back, America. Byron York is next on The Hugh Hewitt Show.
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0: 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America. She's going to be the next senator from Minnesota. 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
10: Fox News, I'm John Saucier. You can close the doors on the Kennedy Center. The board has voted to close over financial issues and a dispute over putting President Trump's name on the iconic performing arts venue, according to Fox News sources. Prior to Tuesday's board meeting, a federal judge had blocked the Kennedy Center board from adding Trump's name to the structure or grounds. Judge Christopher Cooper ruled that, quote, simply put, defendants cannot install memorials for President Trump or anyone or anything else at the Kennedy Center without Congress's blessing. Leaders of the four largest AI companies have warned development needs to be slowed down to prevent the technology from getting out of control. Congressman Ted Lieu of California says the government needs to step in to regulate AI development.
11: They need to slow down their development and put in adequate guardrails. And we cannot expect the industry to regulate itself. We need Congress to act.
10: The United States continues to be a competitor with China in the AI race. 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
15: A Kirkland man has been arrested for an alleged drive-by shooting.
16: Just before 11:30 last Wednesday night, Prescott police officers responded to the area of Sunset Avenue and Gail Gardner Way after receiving multiple calls from citizens saying they heard 10 to 12 gunshots in the area.
17: Officers searched the area, however, no suspicious activity or victims were located at that time. The following morning on September 10th at 7:30 a.m., employees arriving at Harmony Veterinary Care located 826 Sunset Avenue discovered extensive damage to the business and contacted police.
16: Lieutenant Gary Novak describes the damage.
17: Officers determined that the front of the building had sustained significant damage due to being shot. The front door was shattered and several rounds penetrated the reception area and interior walls. The damage exceeded $10,000. Luckily, no one was inside the building during the incident.
16: Video footage from inside the business captured the suspect vehicle entering the parking lot of the business. License plate reader technology led to the identification of the owner of the vehicle as 66-year-old Anthony Aiello. Aiello had visited the business on August 28th and reportedly became upset following medical discussions about his dog's condition. He's facing charges that include drive-by shooting, criminal damage, unlawful discharge of a firearm, endangerment, and possession of a weapon by a prohibited possessor. I'm Bill Monroe reporting.
15: Plan for delays throughout the Miller Valley Road area as concrete work is underway. This work along McDonald Drive, Sycamore Canyon, McDonald Court, and Quail Hollow Drive is complete. With this work finished, the City of Prescott and Cactus Asphalt crews are removing and replacing sections of concrete curb, ramps, and sidewalks along Bradshaw Drive throughout this week. From 5 a.m. to 7 p.m. Monday through Friday, there will be temporary sidewalk closures, lane restrictions, reduced speeds, and rough road conditions. Prescott City officials say trash and recycling pickup will not be interrupted, and to have your residential bins curbside by 6 on the morning of your scheduled pickup day. Some of the other areas that will be treated include Newport, Newport Ridge, Jordan, Oxford, Rhonda and Polly Drives, and Madison Avenue and North Walnut Street. The Arizona Diamondbacks began their series last night against the Miami Marlins with an incredible 8-7 walk-off home run win in the bottom of the ninth last night. Game 2 against the Marlins is at 6 tonight, and you can catch all of the live action right here on KQ&A. The news has been sponsored this hour by Bradshaw Family Dental. 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
15: Your KQ&A forecast for Tuesday afternoon in Prescott and the Quad Cities. Look for a 30% chance of thunderstorms in the afternoon, 81 degrees, your high temperature. A 40% chance of storms, then showers overnight, your low near 61. And then a 60% chance of showers, then possible thunderstorms in the afternoon on Wednesday, your high near 77 degrees. For Cottonwood and the Verde Valley, on your Tuesday afternoon, a 40% chance of storms, your high reaching 90 degrees, then a 40% chance of storms, then showers overnight, 67 degrees, your low, and then on Wednesday, a 60% chance of morning showers, 40% chance of thunderstorms in the afternoon, your high near 85. Have an excellent Tuesday. 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
3: 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Number one, the phone. 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The phone is Exhibit A. A text takes 5 seconds. 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Number two, a drink too many. Nearly 1 in 5 fatal crashes in our region involves impairment. 1 in 5. Here's the thing. 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So put the phone in the glove box, hand the keys to a friend who ordered water, call a ride, stay the night. 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
4: Fox News, I'm Tom Rigotti. The Kennedy Center in the nation's capital is closed, at least for now, following a federal judge's decision. Fox's Jessica Rosenthal reports.
5: For Cooper ruled against a Kennedy Center board resolution that aimed to put President Trump's name on the building's facade by saying that only Congress could make such a decision. After that ruling, President Trump announced that the Kennedy Center board had voted to close the center for safety reasons pending reconstruction.
4: In a Truth Social post, President Trump says if the courts block his name from being added to the building, the reconstruction and renovation of the Kennedy Center will not take place. Lawmakers in Washington are split on how to address concerns over AI.
6: There's a call for Congress to remain in session and address AI. Democrats say not acting could be fatal, but GOP leaders are reluctant to tangle with AI right now.
4: It's Fox's Chad Pergram. 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
8: It's just after 3 o'clock. Thanks for making the Talk of the Quad Cities KQ&A your choice for your Tuesday. I'm Marty Myers with a check of your news brought to you by Verde Valley Sanctuary. License plate technology is being credited for solving an alleged drive-by shooting incident that could have otherwise remained unsolved.
9: Just before 11:30 last Wednesday night, Prescott police had received multiple calls from citizens saying they heard 10 to 12 gunshots in the Sunset Avenue and Yale Gardner Way area. The next morning, employees at Harmony Veterinary Care on Sunset discovered extensive damage and called police. Lieutenant Gary Novak explains, video footage from inside the business captured the suspect vehicle entering the parking lot.
10: The vehicle approached the front door entrance before at least 12 rounds were fired from inside the SUV toward the building. As the vehicle left the lot, two additional rounds were fired towards Sunset Avenue in an unknown direction. Several bullets and shell casings were recovered at the scene.
9: Novak says it didn't take long to locate the vehicle.
10: Detectives were able to use LPR data, which captured a vehicle consistent with the suspect's Ford Expedition traveling into Prescott shortly before the shooting and leaving town immediately afterward. The vehicle's appearance precisely matched the SUV seen on video committing the offense.
9: The suspect had been identified as 66-year-old Kirkland resident Anthony Aiello. Aiello had reportedly visited the business on August 28th and became upset following medical discussions about his dog's condition. The suspect is in the Yavapai County Jail on numerous charges. I'm Bill Monroe reporting.
8: Suspects involved in a shots-fired incident in the Granville community in Prescott Valley are still at large.
11: The incident took place Saturday night.
12: At about 8:30 p.m., Prescott Valley Police Department officers responded to a call of shots fired near the 6,000 block of East Lanark Street. Two homes were struck with bullets, but none of the occupants were injured.
11: Prescott Valley Police Community Services Supervisor Jody Mullins says evidence of the shooting has been located, but no suspects.
12: Four spent 9mm bullet casings were recovered in the eastbound lane of Santa Fe Loop, just south of the victims' homes. This is an active and ongoing investigation. If anyone has information regarding this incident, please contact Detective Marshall Field at 928-772-5108.
11: Tips can also be submitted by calling Yavapai Silent Witness at 1-800-932-3232
13: 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I'm Greg Paul reporting.
8: The Arizona Diamondbacks began their series last night against the Miami Marlins with an incredible 8-7 walk-off home run win in the bottom of the ninth last night. Game 2 against the Marlins is at 6 tonight, and you can catch all of the live action right here on KQ&A. 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
8: Your KQ&A forecast for Tuesday afternoon in Prescott and the Quad Cities. Look for a 30% chance of thunderstorms in the afternoon, 81 degrees, your high temperature. A 40% chance of storms, then showers overnight, your low near 61. And then a 60% chance of showers, then possible thunderstorms in the afternoon on Wednesday, your high near 77 degrees. For Cottonwood and the Verde Valley, on your Tuesday afternoon, a 40% chance of storms, your high reaching 90 degrees, then a 40% chance of storms, then showers overnight, 67 degrees, your low, and then on Wednesday, a 60% chance of morning showers, 40% chance of thunderstorms in the afternoon, your high near 85. Have an excellent Tuesday. 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
18: 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Welcome to the program. 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
18: 888-971-SAGE. 888-971-7243. I am Larry Elder. We are Salem News Channel. I got a question. Why the sudden concern about AI potentially killing us all? I smell a rat. I say follow the money. The Lindsey Clancy holdout juror is reportedly getting death threats. But all those OJ jurors who cut loose a man who clearly murdered two people, not a problem. Gavin Newsom tells CNN he will not run for president in 2028 if Kamala Harris runs. Didn't I tell you Newsom has a Kamala Harris problem? Newsom, by the way, says he will tax Californians 100% if they take any funds from Trump. Does that apply to the $5,000 dividend that Trump says he'll give every adult in the event that Republicans retain control of the House and the Senate? Inquiring minds want to know. Man is arrested on suspicion of murder by hanging a black woman from a tree, but the suspect is black and doesn't fit the narrative in the letter to the DOJ demanding an investigation into the recent modern-day lynchings. A CNN host says 9/11 was the beginning of intense Islamophobia. Really? Fireworks at the FBI hearing featuring FBI Director Kash Patel. A Democrat congressman moves to impeach Secretary of War Pete Hegseth. All of this and more, 888-971-SAGE, 888-971-7243. Feel free to call. The water is warm. I got a lot of feedback from the show yesterday when I did, I think, the opening monologue. I talked about all these things that Democrats believe that their leaders don't even believe. What are your sources for saying all those things? I put a very, very long tweet on my X account. Urge you to all take a look at it. I make 4 points, and I put sources for all 4 of the points. Point number 1, regarding Iran. And the point is, so many people are referring to the war as a war of choice, meaning that President Trump just got up one day and said, you know what? I think I'll do something that jacks up gas prices, that puts men and women in harm's way, and that commits us to a military conflict of an undetermined length, because I just feel like it. I don't feel like golfing today. I think I'll go to war with Iran. During the Obama administration, their administration was, according to them, claiming that Iran, and I'm quoting them, 2 or 3 months, close quote, away from producing enough weapons-grade material to make at least one nuclear bomb. Quote, 2 or 3 months away. Fast forward to the Obama administration, to the Biden administration. They determined that Iran was, quote, 1 to 2 weeks, close quote, away from producing enough weapons-grade material to make at least one nuclear bomb. 1 to 2 weeks away. What do Democrats think? Well, when asked whether Iran was 1 month away from having a very powerful nuclear bomb, which is longer than what the Biden administration says, only 7% of Harris voters believe that. Which means a whole bunch of Democrats who consider Donald Trump to have gone to war needlessly are disagreeing with the assumption made by Barack Obama and Joe Biden of how close they are to getting enough material to make at least one nuclear bomb. Does that bother you at all? Number two, Russia and vote tallies in the 2016 election. Obama's Homeland Security Secretary Jay Johnson testified under oath that Russia, and I'm quoting him, did not, through any cyber intrusion, alter ballots, ballot counts, or reporting of election results, close quote. I repeat, Russia, quote, did not, through any cyber intrusion, alter ballot counts, or alter reporting of election results, end of quote. He said that they did not change a single vote tally. Yet how many Democrats believe Russia tampered with vote tallies in order to elect Donald Trump in 2016? Again, Jay Johnson said not a single vote tally was changed. They tried. Not that they didn't try, they tried. But they failed to change a single vote tally. How about 66% of Democrats believe Russia tampered with votes on Election Day to help Donald Trump win, according to a YouGov poll? So here you have the Obama Homeland Security Secretary testifying under oath. They didn't change a single vote tally. Yet two-thirds of Democrats believe that they did. Why is that? Because they just cannot abide the notion that more than half of their fellow countrymen wanted this person that they think is an evil, dastardly, reckless, arrogant, dangerous dictator to be elected. So Russia had to put him there. Number three. Israel in genocide. 65% of Democratic voters believe Israel was committing genocide in Gaza. 65% versus 19% of Republicans who believe this. The 19% is scary enough, but 65% of Democrats believe this. Biden's Secretary of State, Antony Blinken, call the genocide accusation meritless. His word, not mine. Number four, police killing of unarmed black men. 53.5% of self-described, quote, very liberal, close quote, respondents to a poll. 53.5%. thought the police killed 1,000 or more unarmed black men in 2019. 8% of the self-described very liberal people thought the police killed more than 10,000 unarmed black men in 2019. Washington Post database, the number of unarmed black men fatally shot by the police that year, 12. And two black females. So 14 blacks shot and killed by the police in that year. But the question specifically had to do with unarmed black men. And again, unarmed does not mean not dangerous. Now, why is that one relevant? Well, I don't know. I didn't see any polls. But I'm pretty confident the people in the streets in the summer of the BLM, George Floyd protests and riots starting in May of 2020, I'm pretty sure 90% of them, if asked to describe their politics, would call themselves very liberal, don't you think? These weren't conservatives out there. These weren't moderates out there. These were people that sincerely believe that the police are mowing down black people. And George Floyd was just one of the latest. Even though, as I've said for years, there isn't a scintilla of evidence that what Derek Chauvin did, the officer in question, had anything to do with George Floyd's race. Derek Chauvin was never charged with a hate crime, either federal or state. And the lead prosecutor in that televised trial, in his opening statement, took pains to say that the police have a difficult job under difficult circumstances, that there are a lot of very good officers, that this individual was on trial for what this individual did. And the lead prosecutor never even implied that whatever Derek Chauvin did or didn't do had anything to do with George Floyd's race. Yet you had all these people in the streets. One number was something like 4 million in cities all over America, large and small, because of an assumption by the people in the streets that this is a daily occurrence, when in fact, it is extremely rare for the police to kill anybody, let alone an unarmed black person, let alone an unarmed black person for no valid reason. Here, Michael Brown, hands up, don't shoot. He was unarmed. They found his DNA on the officer's gun. I mentioned before there were four unarmed, plainclothes police officers in New York City, shot and killed a black man because he fit a description. They turned out to be wrong, but he fit a description. He told this black person who was an immigrant, show his hands. The person did not understand the command and reached into his pants to get his wallet. The police thought that he was reaching to get a firearm, and they lit him up. Then Senator of New York Hillary Clinton referred to the officers as murderers. She later apologized. They stood trial. All four found not guilty. And there were blacks on the jury. 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
27: 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I am Larry Elder. We are Salem News Channel. I'm going to get into the very contentious hearing today with FBI's Cash Patel. The hearing was ostensibly about the FBI budget, but of course, the Democrats used it to beat up on Trump. Now, I don't know if you pay attention to the Lindsay Clancy trial. This is the woman who murdered her three kids, jumped from a window, became a paraplegic, tried to kill herself by slashing her wrists. Apparently, she had contacted a number of suicide hotlines, didn't get the help she wanted. So it turned out to be 11 to 1, 11 jurors felt that she was guilty but insane, but one juror felt that she was guilty and that she knew what she was doing when she did it. Happens in trials that you have hung juries. To me, no big deal. They'll probably try her again, but the defense lawyer is very angry because it turns out it was 11 to 1 for, as I said, for her to be not guilty by reason of insanity. Now, for a few days, people were trying to figure out who the holdout juror was. Whoever he or she was, you have to think that he or she had to have a lot of courage, because a lot of pressure is going to be on you when you have 11 people feeling a certain kind of way. But apparently he did not back down, and the judge declared a mistrial. Then it turned out that the holdout was the sole black person on the jury. This is Gail King finding this information out, number 75.
28: One person of color, and then everybody else was white. A lot of the jurors had children.
29: And one person of color was a person of color, a woman or a man?
28: A man.
29: A man. Is a holdout juror a person of a black man?
28: Yes.
29: A black man is a holdout juror?
28: Yes.
29: Well, I have to sit with that for just a second. Was there...
27: Now, of what possible relevance is it that this is a black person? And notice this juror kind of let it dribble out a little bit, because I don't think she thought it was relevant. But then Gail King, who is black, finds this out. Whoa! Let me sit with that for a minute.
4: Whoa! Whoa! Whoa!
27: What? Now, the brother of this holdout says that the family is being hounded by reporters and that they're getting death threats. Number 60.
6: See trial. Earlier this month, the jury was unable to reach a unanimous verdict, and the judge declared that mistrial. Remember, she killed her three children. That has never been in doubt. But now, another trial. Potentially, Nate Foy is on it. Nate.
7: Hey, Harris. Yeah, we're still waiting on word from the Plymouth County DA on plans on how they intend to move forward. But as you mentioned, the breaking report here is from the New York Post describing this juror as a Haitian Catholic. And the brother of that juror telling the New York Post that his brother's Catholic faith did not cloud his judgment at all in his deliberations in this trial. The brother said the family's life has been turned upside down, saying that they're getting hounded by reporters and true crime fanatics. The brother says, quote, we just had some of them from the New York Post article, if you want to pull them back up, Harris. My family cannot leave the house. They are leaving notes at my mother's house. They won't leave us alone, and we don't know anything. People have been calling me like crazy. It's crazy. The brother also says that the family didn't even know that he was serving on the jury, so it was all a surprise to them. Judge William Sullivan has sealed the jurors' names, citing safety concerns. He's impounding all of those names until further notice. As for where we go from here, Clancy is due back in court 2 weeks from today on September 29th for a status hearing. And again, we are still waiting on the plans from the Plymouth County DA to retry the case. We'll send it back to you, Harris.
6: I see a lot of ground for fodder there. I mean, for some debate, your faith, it says do not kill in the Ten Commandments. This is going to ignite a debate. Nate Foy on the breaking. Thank you. Outnumbered next.
27: Okay. So this man is getting death threats. Now, I'm old enough to remember a man named O.J. Simpson, who was on trial for almost a year for murdering two people. The evidence was overwhelming. The man did everything but leave his business card at the crime scene. Hair evidence, blood evidence, fiber

0: And it must have been about maybe 15 people working out. There was one other black person, a black female. And we were all watching the trial. It was Nicole's sister testifying. And she was crying as she talked about how O.J. Simpson got mad one time while they were there, took a bunch of pictures off the wall, started throwing them, calling Nicole all sorts of names. And the sister broke down and started crying. The black woman started laughing out loud, and I believe out loud on purpose to annoy all these other people who were there. I have a friend who is Hispanic, has a business downtown, and as a employee, young black man, and they had the TV on often watching the trial, and they all agreed that O.J. Simpson was clearly guilty, no question about it. When the jury came back and the verdict was not guilty, this black man who worked for her, who had been saying the whole time that O.J. Simpson was clearly guilty, jumped up and cheered. He couldn't help himself. He caught himself, she said, and then he sat back down. But he was gleeful. And one of the jurors, years later, in a documentary, said the reason we found him not guilty was because of Rodney King, the man who was beaten up by the LAPD. And the filmmaker said to her, did the other black jurors feel that way as well? And she said, 90% of us did. And he said to her, do you think that was right? And she just shrugged her shoulders, as if to say, it is what it is. Now, my point in telling you all of this, from what I can tell, those OJ jurors did not get the same kind of contempt that this holdout got for his verdict in this trial. Yet OJ Simpson clearly murdered two people. Many of the jurors gave television interviews. I talked to a number of them. They weren't ashamed. They weren't upset. Clearly cut loose somebody who butchered two human beings. What's wrong with this picture?
1: Fox News, I'm Tom Rigotti. The Kennedy Center in the nation's capital is closed, at least for now, following a federal judge's decision. Fox's Jessica Rosenthal reports.
2: Cooper ruled against a Kennedy Center board resolution that aimed to put President Trump's name on the building's facade by saying that only Congress could make such a decision. After that ruling, President Trump announced that the Kennedy Center board had voted to close the center for safety reasons pending reconstruction.
1: In a Truth Social post, President Trump says if the courts block his name from being added to the building, reconstruction and renovation of the Kennedy Center will not take place. Lawmakers in Washington are split on how to address concerns over AI.
3: There's a call for Congress to remain in session and address AI. Democrats say not acting could be fatal, but GOP leaders are reluctant to tangle with AI right now.
1: It's Fox's Chad Pergram. 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
5: 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Lunch is served Monday through Saturday starting at 11 a.m. So let's do lunch at Auggie's, Pine Ridge Marketplace next to East Fire Sports. Auggie's, the place to dine just off Highway 69.
6: 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More storms in the central and southern deserts Monday with several swift water rescues reported in Tucson late Monday afternoon. Increasing chances for rain through midweek with falling

0: temperatures statewide.
1: Just going through the pop chances, both our area, Phoenix and eastwards, and in Flagstaff and Tucson's area, that seems to be the same pattern as well.
0: Alicia Ryan with the National Weather Service. A body discovered 10 miles downstream from Phantom Ranch in Grand Canyon National Park, where deadly flooding recently occurred. Investigators looking at security video that could lead them to the suspects who vandalized a statue of Charlie Kirk outside Turning Point USA headquarters in Phoenix. Sergeant Mercedes Fortune says it's clear the statue was targeted.
2: We know that this was something that was just put up, I think, within a couple of days of the anniversary of the Charlie Kirk murder, and so we know that it was specifically for this incident.
0: Person suffers serious injuries after a collision between a vehicle and train in Maricopa. D-backs beat the Marlins. Jeff Scott, Arizona News Audio.
3: 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When Barkley smells gas, he leaves fast. 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When Barkley sees dirt or water shooting from the ground, he leaves fast. Barkley then calls 911 and Southwest Gas from a safe location.
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7: 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I am Larry Elder. We are Salem News Channel. Not too surprisingly, Democrats lit into Kash Patel, who's testifying today. The hearing was about the FBI's budget, but of course, that's not what the Democrats were concerned about. This is Kash Patel versus California's Adam Schiff, number 57.
8: I want to read you a statement that you made about the press. This was in 2024, when you said that the mainstream media was, quote, the most powerful enemy that the United States has ever seen. You stand by that?
9: Your colleagues put that on full display here today.
8: Do you stand by that?
9: I'm answering the question. Your colleagues put that on full display by hacking around the same lies and
8: personal baseless attacks. This is your comment.
9: And that's what makes the majority
8: of the mainstream media... I don't want to have to go over my time as other colleagues have.
9: I've answered the question.
8: If you could answer the question, do you stand by this statement?
9: That's a great picture. You should post it.
8: Do you stand by your statement?
9: I always do.
8: Is it your view, then, that the media is a greater enemy than Iran?
9: That's not what I said. I said the media that participates in lying, like you do, and the baseless attacks on me and my personnel and my loved ones, is the most harmful institution to the United States of America because you don't want to tell the truth.
8: By this mainstream media that you're accusing of lying, you're talking about the New York Times? Are they part of the enemy?
9: I mean, I'm talking about the ones that you said
8: Are you talking about the New York Times?
9: Aren't you and them the ones still looking for Russia collusion? Did you find Russia collusion?
8: Mr.
9: Is it
8: Chairman,
9: in that envelope that you held up?
8: We need
9: you got
8: an extra
9: that?
8: Minute and or, maybe continuing as long as he...
9: Or what about those illegal FISA warrants when we were on the House Select Committee together?
8: I'll stipulate for the record all the insults he wants to make later, but... I don't want to have to go over my time, but...
7: Well, that was entertaining. And then they talked about the Mar-a-Lago investigation of Trump, number 58.
8: That's not my question. How many of the agents who worked on Mar-a-Lago investigation of Donald Trump, how many of them fired by the FBI?
9: I don't know.
8: Are any of them still working for the FBI?
9: I don't have that number. That's not my responsibility.
8: Well, I'm not asking for a number now. Are any of the agents who worked on the Mar-a-Lago investigation of the president... still employed at the FBI?
9: I don't believe so. Most of them left.
8: Okay, so you don't believe any of the agents who worked on that investigation are still at the FBI?
9: I can't stop them from retiring.
8: Is it your testimony that they're not at the FBI because they retired, not because they were fired?
9: My understanding is the overwhelming majority of those agents and FBI personnel retired.
8: Well, let me ask you this. Todd Blanche at a CPAC conference says, and when it comes to the FBI, Director Patel has cleaned house there, too. Mm-hmm. There isn't a single man or woman with a gun, federal agent still in that organization, that had anything to do with the prosecution of President Trump. So the Attorney General says you cleaned house at the FBI.
9: I did.
8: Was he right? Was he truthful when he said there's not a single agent at the FBI who worked on the Mar-a-Lago investigation still employed by the FBI?
9: Attorney General is always truthful, so I believe his statement.
8: Okay, so they're all gone. Is your testimony today that most of those agents are no longer with the FBI because they decided suddenly to retire?
9: Yeah.
8: They weren't fired in whole or in part because they worked on that investigation?
9: The bulk of the individuals that worked on those investigations left shortly thereafter.
8: And they left voluntarily?
9: In the prior administration.
8: I'm talking about under your watch, Director Patel.
9: They left before I got there. There's really nothing I can do.
8: So it's your testimony that most of them voluntarily left the Bureau. They weren't fired?
9: Most of them, yeah.
8: And
10: so now what? Senator Josh Hawley and Cruz gave him a bit of love regarding his work on AI. Number 59.
11: Good. Well, I'll just say this in conclusion. As it relates to these tech companies, I see that over the weekend, some of the tech CEOs were saying that they really feel that in order to confront these mounting dangers, they need an exemption from this nation's antitrust laws.
9: That's
11: it. I just like to say, from my point of view, and for the record, I want to be real clear on this, absolutely not. There is no world in which I will consent to giving the most powerful companies in the history of the world, a small group of three or four of them, antitrust exemptions from our laws so that they can what? Collude together? I mean, absolutely no way that that is happening. Thank you for the work that you're doing, Director.
9: Thank you, sir.
12: And I actually want to chime in. Senator Hawley and I don't always see eye to eye on AI, but I will say the last 30 seconds of what he said, I agree with every syllable of every word of what he just said. And to watch AI CEOs saying, we're about to destroy the world, so give us control of the government so we can lock in our monopoly status and prevent any innovators from challenging us, is just lunacy. And by the way, if you're about to destroy the world, how about don't?
10: Now, my fellow Americans, turning 65 should feel like a reward. 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
13: The midterms are almost here, and Republicans could be in deep trouble. Polls show Democrats leading in key races. Tonight, Rob Finnerty on Newsmax reveals the growing threat from the DSA and the radical left. With less than 60 days to go, Finnerty says it's time for the GOP to hit the panic button. The House may go, and control of the Senate is up for grabs. Gas prices, mortgage rates, health care, and out-of-control national debt. Americans are angry, and the progressive left wants total control of Congress. Tallarico, El Sayed, AOC, Bernie Sanders. Finnerty reveals President Trump's secret plan to fight back and what you can do to help him. Don't miss Finnerty tonight at 8 p.m. Eastern on Newsmax. 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
10: 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We're going to talk more about this exchange between Josh Hawley and Ted Cruz and Kash Patel about AI and about all the restrictions these large AI companies are suddenly asking for. Why weren't they concerned about the possibility that AI could kill us all during the Biden administration? Talk about that next hour, but I want to get back to this hearing. Kash Patel talked about weaponizing law enforcement, and that if that's your goal, you ain't working at the FBI. Number 62.
24: No, the promise you made to this committee was that no retribution would be taken against any FBI agents for participating in investigations. How can you make those two statements consistent?
9: Simple. If you weaponize law enforcement, you don't get to work at the FBI.
10: This was an exchange between Patel and Vermont Democrat Peter Welch. Number 66.
9: What I will always believe
25: the rule
9: is
25: of law
9: executing
25: is the president
9: the rule of law.
25: Saying in advance that
9: are you
25: he
9: done
25: loses
9: with your campaign
25: election?
9: Ad? By the way,
25: it's been rigged.
9: I want to know how your wealth increased 4,000% since you became a United States Senator. That's a magic act. All Americans should be available.
25: Mr. Patel.
26: Let's knock it off.
10: Let's knock it off. Ouch. Not sure what it has to do with the budget of the FBI, but this is between Chuck Grassley, the chairman of the committee, and Cory Booker, who led into Kash Patel, number 67.
26: You're going to interfere with Senator Graham asking her questions,
27: I
26: too?
27: I certainly will not.
26: Too, as well? Or
27: I
26: are you
27: will
26: done
27: not.
26: Now?
27: I
26: are you,
27: I am
26: are
27: done.
26: You ready to shut up?
27: I am done, sir.
26: Senator Graham.
28: Thank you, Mr. Chairman. And thank you, Director Patel, for being here today and for your continued service to this country. And hang in there. It's almost over. I represent the people of South Carolina. And back home.
10: This is, again, back to Welch of Vermont on election integrity, number 72.
9: You bet we're going to have them there and manning the polls for election interference matters.
25: Wait, I thought you weren't going to be sending people to the polls.
9: When did you hear that? It's just another lie.
25: When you
9: lie.
25: Answered Mr. Blumenthal.
9: Nope.
25: So you are sending
9: We have election crisis coordinators manned at all 56 field offices.
25: All right.
9: Election integrity is of paramount importance. This FBI is not going to shy away from that effort.
25: This is,
9: and if you want to continue lying about the men and women of the FBI so you can have your four-second campaign ad, go ahead. But the historic results, the 20% reduction in murder rate, the 1,100 terrorist attacks stopped, the 11,000 children found, the 54,000 violent offenders are what this FBI is driving towards. The top 10 most captured, six of the most wanted fraudsters captured. You asked where we're spending our resources. We are spending the resources in delivering the most prolific reduction in crime in U.S. history, crushing violent crime, and defending the homeland, and that's where we're going to continue to do.
25: I ask that my time be restored.
10: Speaking of taking down fraudsters, number 69.
9: And that's success on the top 10 when I was having a discussion with the vice president. He said, can't we replicate that on the fraudsters that are fleecing American seniors and our kids of money that they need? So we launched, pursuant to the vice president's idea, the most wanted fraudsters list with the same motive behind it. We need information on where these individuals are hiding out, and we need information to piece together some of their cases. So since June, this is no small task. We have captured and arrested and brought back to justice six of the most wanted fraudsters. I think there's 12 on that list right now, totaling $2 billion in fraud across Medicare, SNAP, COVID-19 relief funds, PPA, and whatnot. They were on the run collectively for 5,000 days on four separate continents, and each one of them has been arrested and one's in the pipeline to come back. We'll get them back shortly. But all are in custody, and five of the six are here in the United States.
10: By the way, why is it that Democrats don't give a rip about the fraud? In California, they actually passed a bill to make it more difficult for somebody like Nick Shirley to expose these people. Why is that? Here's what Vice President Vance said, number 52.
0: If you're looking to cast a ballot in November for somebody who's going to protect your taxpayer dollars and ensure that the food stamp program actually goes to young families, who ensures that the Medicaid program actually ensures that our low-income children have access to a doctor, who ensure that our Small Business Administration goes to upstart companies, not to fraudsters, then you need to think seriously about why congressional Democrats have refused to help us at every step of the way.
10: Dr. Oz was talking about the Florida enrollment in the Affordable Care Act. Number 33.
1: You say that this is the map that should alarm every taxpayer. Let's pull it up. This is a map of Florida, and you say that Obamacare enrollment in the highest subsidy category exceeds the eligible population in nearly every Florida county. How is that possible?
2: Fraud. Tens of billions of dollars of fraud. And I'm running the agency that's responsible for the Obamacare catastrophe. And what I hear over and over again is, we knew this was a problem. We weren't allowed to do anything about it in the prior administration. And people at CMS can get paid a lot more money on the outside. They come to serve the American people. So the only thing they don't tolerate is not being allowed to do their job. So I walk in the door, first day I hear about the story, and we went after it. So Brian Blaze, I want to give him credit. It's a superstar that's been pulling a lot of this data together with Paragon, their think tank. But let me give you the number, and just, you can't lie about this stuff. The census reports how many people live in a county and how much money they make, right? Obamacare pays people if they're living between 1 and 4 times the poverty level. The census tells us how many people would be eligible for that reason to be on Obamacare. It's 5 times more people on Obamacare in the free category, the $0 category, 5 times more than live in Florida. In that category, it's impossible. You don't have to even pretend to make this stuff up. It's right there. This census cannot be a fraction of what's really happening. It's the opposite.
10: Why don't the Democrats seem to care? In Minnesota, part of the reason was it was disproportionately committed by Somalis, and the fear was you'd be perceived as being a racist. And it turns out that a number of these so-called nonprofits that have been set up to get all this money end up making campaign contributions to the politicians who look the other way. We talked about this yesterday with Michelle Tafoya, who's running for Senate in Minnesota. 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
8: Hey, Larry, this is Dave from Pittsburgh. I called you earlier talking about Israel, and I just wanted to call back and apologize for calling you a liar on your show. I stand by everything I said, but it was regrettable of me calling you a liar on your own show. So I do apologize. Have a good one. Bye-bye.
10: 888-971-SAGE, 888-971-7243. I am Larry Elder, Salem News Channel. Coming up, several members of Congress, most of whom were black House members, wrote a letter to the FBI demanding an investigation into what they perceive to be modern-day lynchings. There have been around 10 black people found hanging from trees recently, and these congresspersons wrote this letter and implied that there was some sort of racist motive behind the hangings. We'll talk about that later on. Gavin Newsom told taxpayers some time ago that if you got any money from Trump, you'd be taxed 100%. This is before Trump announced the $5,000 so-called dividend in the event that the Republicans retain control of the House and the Senate. If this were to happen, do you believe that Gavin Newsom is going to take away all $5,000 from the adults in California? That'll be interesting. Speaking of Gavin Newsom, he went fly fishing with CNN's Jake Tapper. Tapper's agenda is to hang out with these prospective candidates in their own environment. And apparently Gavin Newsom's own environment was fly fishing. So Jake Tapper went out with him. And in their exchange, Newsom told Tapper that he was not going to run for president in the event that Kamala Harris runs. We'll talk about that. Also, all of a sudden, the leaders in the AI business, the CEO of Anthropic, one of the big players, wants government regulation. Now, whenever corporations ask for government to regulate, I always say follow the money. Turns out a lot of these large corporations, large AI corporations, are burning through money like nobody's business. And the venture capitalists who've loaned them the money, they want a return on their investment. So maybe this is all about these AI companies losing money, running away to the government, saying, please, please, this technology could kill everybody. You need to give us some money to make sure that it doesn't kill everybody. I'll talk about that later on. Angie Nixon, who's running for Senate in Florida, said, quote, they want us working their crappy jobs. They want us under crappy insurance, close quote. I wonder who the they is. And ABC News just reported the arrest of a man accused of hanging to death a 29-year-old black woman from a tree in Mississippi. The man is black. Oops. I'm Larry Elder.
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14: Fox News, I'm John Saucier. Attorney General Todd Blanche addressing questions about artificial intelligence regulation, making it clear the Justice Department will vigorously investigate anyone who uses AI to break criminal law. The agency will not look to regulate the technology itself.
15: If anybody associated with AI violates criminal law, we'll investigate that. We already have. There's plenty of cases involving AI that we've charged individuals. I do not think it's the job of the Department of Justice to regulate. We're prosecutors, not regulators.
14: President Trump pushing back on proposals to regulate AI. Senate Minority Leader Chuck Schumer says Commander-in-Chief's behavior is part of a pattern.
16: It's also always what Trump does. Americans scream out for help. Trump dismisses them out of hand and says, leave it to me, and then does nothing.
14: The Attorney General continued calling AI extraordinarily beneficial to society. 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
18: 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Today on Talk of the Town, it's Prescott Valley Day. Talk of the Town is brought to you by A&E Repro Graphics, Shepherd Insurance, Olson's for Healthy Animals, Barrett Propane, Yavapai Regional Medical Center, Cliff Castle Casino, High Country Rec V Center, Cottonwood Area Transit, and the Prescott Chamber of Commerce. And now live from the studios of the Talk of the Quad Cities, KQ&A, thank you for joining us for Prescott Valley Day on Talk of the Town.
20: Hello, it's Bruce Evans here with a little different format today for Talk of the Town. We're going to get slightly more political on some issues. In order to do that, Joe Colosimo and I bought the hour to comply with federal and state regulations and let us speak a little more openly about some issues impacting not just Prescott Valley, but Yavapai County in general. The overarching principle for the show is that we're out to challenge ideas, positions, and tactics. We're not out to demean any individual or any of the organizations they might belong to. And one more disclaimer. I think with all the disclaimers, we might have 5 minutes at the end of the show for content. Maybe, one more disclaimer. Joe and I are on the Prescott Valley Planning and Zoning Commission. We are here purely today as private citizens, not speaking for the town, not speaking for the commission. Joe Colosimo is my co-host today, and we have two very special guests. One is the supervisor-elect for District 2 for Yavapai County, Marie Moore. Right now, she is the Camp Verde mayor, and we're very honored to have the chair of the Yavapai County Board of Supervisors, Brooks Compton, and they will get involved in the next segment of the show and be introduced a little more formally by Joe when we talk about Proposition 497. Again, one of the driving forces in putting the show's format together the way we have today is to really talk about the changes I've seen and Joe's seen in 7 years and some of these people in 20 years in Yavapai County and Prescott Valley, where we've gone into such a negative kind of mode. And it hit me the other day listening to an interview between Brett Baer and Britt Hume on Fox. And even Britt Hume has been watching the national scene for 60 years. He said, I have never seen a negative, divisive atmosphere like we have now. And that has percolated all the way down to little old Prescott Valley. And we'll be talking a little more about NIMBYism and negativism after the break. Oh, and I forgot to introduce Marty. Marty is with the station. He is keeping us on the air, on time, and in line. Thank you, Marty. How much time have we got left in this segment?
0: Just need to go ahead and go to break
20: now. Okay. 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
20: Welcome back to this special edition of Talk of the Town. And in case you're wondering why we might be putting together a format like we are today, it started for me back about 5 years ago. I've been living in Prescott Valley for about 7 years. And for a while, I thought I might have moved to Mayberry RFD, but it has changed, and not for the better in some ways, political. I mentioned before the break, being kind of knocked back with the Brett Hume, Brett Baer thing, but even locally, there's a person I know who has had a career working in about 30 different municipalities around the Western United States. On a consulting basis, and when they came to Prescott Valley, we had a get together, a little meetup, and I was told in no uncertain terms that they had never seen a more divisive, sort of cantankerous contention, absolutely, yeah. than Prescott Valley, which really shocked me. Like I say, it started about 4 or 5 years ago with certain PACs. We won't name any, but some of you might know who they are. Their whole basis for existence seems to be reflexive negativism for the sake of negativism. You could give them $1 million in cash, and they'd whine and moan about the denominations that it came in just because the $1 million is coming from Prescott Valley. And in fact, the whining and moaning is why I kind of nicknamed them the Boo Hoo Birds. It's not a local phenomenon like Baer and Hume are saying on Fox. And I will name one organization that I think is kind of the mothership for this whole thing. And that is indivisible.org and their local chapter called Prescott Indivisible. You go to their website and they absolutely promote total progressivism from dog catcher to president.
19: It's socialism.
20: It's darn near DSA. I don't think they actually endorse DSA on their website, and it filters down stuff like simple things like FOIA requests, Freedom of Information Act, or public records. It's there for a citizen to say, gee, I want to know more about that ordinance or that plan for that whatever. These people use it as a fishing trip. They say, put in an order that says, give me every email that was ever sent or received by Cal Palguda, or name any other council member they don't like, or maybe boards or commission people like myself and Joe.
19: Yeah.
20: and they are fishing trips for disruption, and that is not good for the town. I'm going to talk a little while later about their referenda madness too. They're sponsoring a couple. They did one for the Amazon site near the racetrack that I launched a lawsuit successfully. And we live in a representative democracy, not a pure democracy. We elect people to represent us and make our decisions. These PACs and a group of individuals, and they kind of have different people running each PAC, but it's the same team, just wearing different jerseys on the day. And their mission is simple. It's to misinform, to disrupt, and dismantle. When the Amazon petition was being, when they were looking for signatures to get a referendum on the Amazon deal, I shared a pop-up next door to them with Steve Brissetti from the Chamber of Commerce. Some of the misinformation, and we weren't trying to tell people to vote or to not sign. We're just saying, here's the facts. You decide. Think it through. And
3: These PACs do not like the facts, and that's something we're going to really get into today right. with these propositions right. as well.
20: Exactly. So anyway, that's what's caused us to dip into our pockets, buy an hour now, maybe an hour next month, keep this thing going, especially with the election on November the 3rd, and early voting starts October the 7th. So we are so in the middle of the cycle right now, almost at the end of the cycle. So we thought it was important to put this format together. Joe, I'm going to hand it over to you to talk to our special guests about Prop 497. Take it away. You're driving.
3: So as Bruce said, we have Marie Moore. She's newly elected to District 2. And then Brooks Compton. And you are the District 1. Okay. And I've asked them to talk to you guys about Prop 497. We're going to start there. This is the, can we title it the jail tax? Would that be, or the jail funding?
8: Well, yeah, it's the jail district tax, but it's our, I want people to be very clear that we're not building a new jail. This is for the funding of the jail system we have countywide.
3: It's already in place.
8: Right, so those the negative people that you're talking about attempting to do what has been done in the past. So
3: okay.
8: That is the jail system, not building a new jail. We're just funding what we have.
3: So we're going to stick to the facts here. And really what I want everyone to know is what a yes vote means and what a no vote means. What are the consequences of a yes and a no?
8: The consequences of a yes is the tourists from Maricopa County that come up here are going to help us pay for our jail system. A no vote means we have to raise the levy, property taxes, to pay for the jail system, which law requires we have to pay for. We're going to be paying for it one way or another.
3: So let's go back to yes.
20: Just interject too. It's a quarter of a cent per dollar.
3: Yeah,
8: it's a quarter of a cent. So we are allowed to raise a half a cent. When this first came about in 1999, when they started billing the jail, you know, it was a quarter of a cent. It turned out not to be enough. It was put to the voters in 2014 to raise it to the full half cent. The voters denied that. 2018, because of that denial, property taxes went up. Another thing that will happen on a yes vote is that we're not allowed to put it in our pamphlets, but the Board of Supervisors, all five of us, have clearly said, if you vote yes, we will reduce your property taxes in the same amount that were raised in 2018. $4 million. We'll knock it straight off because that's how the model should be funded. We need to have tourists help pay for the system that they enjoy every single day. They come up here, they use our roads, they go to our grocery stores. They're in our establishments.
3: Some of them use our jails, too.
8: 20% of them use our jails.
3: Okay.
8: Yeah, a little longer term, people. But it's about how you fund it. The board has moved forward with a strategic shift in how you fund it. It's tax the activity, not the address.
3: So why, then, would anyone want to vote no on this thing? What does a no vote get you?
8: A no vote gets you higher property taxes. That's the whole point. It's very straightforward. People who are naysayers want to convolute the issue and come out with lies. It's very simple. A yes vote is we're properly funding the jail district, the jail system. That's what's happening. And it doesn't raise the entire amount of money that we need, but it will get us to a point to where we've raised enough that if we keep property taxes the same, not raising them at all for the next 5 years because of growth, it will even out and will be fully funded. It is a complete strategic shift in how we fund things. Instead of being it all on the property owner, why aren't we charging people that are using the system in the jail and out of the jail? They need to be paying for it as well. They're enjoying our quality of life, the public safety that's so important to all of us.
3: Right.
8: Number one issue is public safety. Well, this helps us pay for it.
3: So now I've come across some of these boohoo birds, as Bruce likes to call them, and they want the horse and buggy back for not only Prescott Valley, but Yavapai County. They've come here, they live here now, and they've said, and we want no more growth, nothing, and therefore they are encouraging people to vote no, because if the property tax goes up, then obviously it makes it harder for people to move in. Are we coming to a break?
20: No, a couple more minutes.
3: Okay. So. All right.
8: People are coming no matter what. So that argument will fail.
20: And the people aren't coming in the numbers that the Boohoo Birds like to tell you they are. In Prescott Valley, are gross at like a point and a half a year.
8: Where I grew up in Clark County, Nevada is the same square, it's the same size as Yavapai County. There was 250,000 people in that county when I was a child. There's 250,000 people approximately here. It's the same system. I went from 250,000 to 2.5 million in my lifetime. The people are coming. Yavapai County is beautiful. I said today we are a premier destination, and we are. The people are coming. They want to move here. They don't want to live down in the heat.
3: No, they don't. It's
8: a much larger percentage of people than we realize commute for their jobs down to the valley and live here and vice versa. So that argument is flawed in its concept because people are arriving no matter what. It's sad that younger families will have to pay, you know, the price for that. But I talked about today in the state of the county in my speech that this helps those younger families. A vote for yes on 497 helps younger families and children and with their children come here and live here, which is what we want.
3: Affordability, isn't that what they keep talking about?
8: Yes, and this goes a ways towards solving that issue.
20: No, and Joe and I were both at the state of the county event today, and I want to congratulate the county for putting on such a great show with information about what's coming up, the stuff you're tackling, how you're moving us into this current century, especially with your 1968 zoning laws and so forth. I was very, very impressed with the initiatives the county's undertaking. Anyway, I'm being told it's time to go to a break. 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
20: Welcome back to this very special edition of Prescott Valley Talk of the Town. Going to hand the wheel back to Joe to talk about, finish up 497, and then talk about Proposition 492. Take it away, Joe.
3: Yeah, Brooks wanted to give a little information, just a couple things on 497, where to find more information, and also regarding growth, the people who are concerned about growth. So go ahead.
8: Certainly, a lot of the things that you hear about growth here are nothing but fear-mongering. It is... We do not have wild, uncontrolled growth. This is not happening. This can be managed. It is just pure fear-mongering. As I stated before, if you know, I live through 15,000 people a month moving into the county. So it's don't listen to that. Your board of supervisors is stable. We can handle it. We know what we're doing. It's not a problem. In reference to Proposition 497, I'd like to direct everybody to vote yes on Prop 497.com. Our website is up. You can get all the information that you need. Tells you about where the tax would be. It's not going to go on your groceries. Okay? It's not going to go on medical devices. So it's get all the information there. It's very self-explanatory. Vote yes on Prop 497.com, please.
3: Awesome. And we're going to move on to Prop 492. We're going to talk a little bit about that. This is the land annexation, and the question of 492 is who will be in charge of 650 acres of land off of Lakeshore Drive, the town of Prescott Valley or Yavapai County. No matter which entity is in charge, they both have plans to develop on the land within the next 10 to 20, maybe even 30 years. So again, I'd want to stick to the facts. What you're hearing and what the facts are, I'm just going to stick to what a yes vote means and what a no vote means. And any of you guys want to chime in, feel free to. So the yes vote means the town of Prescott Valley will have control of the land. There are plans to build homes in this land. Considerations include large single-family homes, small startup homes, duplexes, condos, and apartments. There could be industrial areas as well. Yes vote also means the town would have to excavate the land for water and sewage. They would also need to build infrastructure. This would take time, like I said, 10 to 20 years in this whole process. The revenue from these developments would go to the town. Now, a no vote would mean the county will have control over this land. They have only disclosed that they would be building, but nothing specific. And if I'm wrong on that, correct me, okay? I haven't heard anything specific. It is most likely that whatever is built will be on a well or septic system. I have heard that. This also would take a lot of time. The revenue would go to the county for their designations. Anything you want to correct me on or elaborate on that?
14: I think I'll jump in on this really quick, coming from being from a municipality right now and then moving into the county and understanding how the two work. You are correct. If the county ends up keeping or getting it this back, then everyone is going to have to go through the Arizona Department of Water Resources, and they're going to have to get a well. And the county doesn't provide services. They don't have a wastewater treatment plant. So maybe they might be required to have some kind of a package plant put in. But those are generally not meant to be long-term situations. Right. And so when it comes to the infrastructure for a large development like this, having water and sewer provided to that facility is going to be a much better option when it comes to we're talking about our groundwater. Water is a huge topic in Arizona. And right. so if you get approved to get a well, like that's it. That's how it works. And then, you know, you go through the septic process with the county, but it does take a lot longer and there's a lot less control over what's going to happen in that subdivision, all in all.
3: From talking to various county people, I've gotten the impression that the county itself would rather the town of Prescott Valley be in control.

0: not one to, I'm a very blunt person, saying disinformation and misinformation just doesn't go with me. They are lying. Am I correct?
1: Yeah, first of all, interjecting myself as the chair of the board right now when it's up to the will of the voters in reference to the proposition, I will just let the voters know that the county is prepared for any eventuality.
0: Okay.
1: So whatever we're going to do, the county is prepared. That's number one. So, and we've seen times like this before, not in the United States, but I encourage people to read your history and go to the Weimar Republic after World War I and watch what happens in Germany in terms of Marxism, Bolshevism, and these types of things that you're talking about of complete disinformation and lies. The world has seen this before. Mm-hmm. So long another topic, but
0: no,
1: feel free to read it, it's there,
0: you're right, it is historical. I'm just letting people know that when you are hearing anyone say if you vote no it stops the growth, they are not telling you the truth.
2: Mm-hmm. No, and I think to interject, when the negative folks look at these things and try to make comparisons, you look at developments that were started, permitted, rezoned 20, 30, 40 years ago. I know how the town acts now. I know what the new regs, the new zoning, the new permitting and development standards, very different. Then they're talking about cooperative efforts on things like a net neutral water, at least experiment, if not for the whole project, a soccer complex, some fantastic benefits to the town of Prescott Valley by voting yes on 492. Joe, are you wrapped up on that? Can I go to the code of conduct? Do you want to finish up with anything on 492?
0: Go ahead and go to the code of conduct.
2: Okay.
0: That's fine.
2: We wanted to bring up something that's fairly controversial in the town of Prescott Valley right now, and it was a rather sporty council meeting on Thursday evening.
0: Spirited.
2: In February of 2025, the town adopted a code of conduct that laid out, you know, no conflict of interest, be respectful, all this sort of stuff. There was a rather draconian penalty provision in there that was pulled out. I still think it was like a 6-1 or 7-0 vote, notwithstanding that. And we do have an existing code of conduct. Three of the councilors put an agenda item on last week for discussion only, not for a vote. And in a way, it sounds nice. It's like, oh, just be respectful and be nice to each other, you know, kumbaya. And it's the same thing with some of their other referenda. You know, we're just giving the citizens a vote. Why are you against democracy? And when you look behind it, you, that's not the case. But anyway, on the code of conduct that was proposed by these three council members, And I think the PACs that back them.
0: 2.5, really.
2: Yeah, exactly. That's enough. Now I've lost my train of thought. No, I looked up several codes of conduct for several other municipalities in Arizona, and the operative verb in there is may, not shall. The penalty clause in the one proposed by these three council members was shall. It was draconian. You shall do this in 7 days, and this shall happen, and that shall happen. They're only looking to do this to grind the gears of government to a halt. It's the same as the referendum of the month type situation. I can guarantee you that if that code of conduct was passed, at the end of every council meeting, you would have 3, 4, 5, or 6 spurious, fake complaints. But because of the wording of the penalty part, they would have to be adjudicated. They would have to be processed. It's like with the FOIA explosion a few years ago, we had to hire a full-time person just to deal with fishing trip FOIA requests. So the code of conduct being proposed at last Thursday's council meeting has nothing to do with respect or due process or anything like that. It's another way to grind government to a halt. There's an antipathy. It's sad that it happens, but there's definitely two camps. You can see it.
0: Well, there's a control element to this, too.
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14: Welcome back to this special edition of Prescott Valley Talk of the Town. Our special guests, Marie Moore and Brooks Compton, have left to, left the building with Elvis. But we want to thank them very much. It was great to have them. Their contribution was extremely helpful on 497 and also on 492.
15: Yep.
14: And now Joe's going to take the wheel again, and we're going to talk about perhaps the most contentious in some ways of the propositions, which is 404, a.k.a. government tank.
15: I would actually say 404 is the new gravel pit, is what I'd call the AKA, because really that's what it is. It is about the location of the new gravel pit. This is a gravel pit. It is not a mine. Want to make that clear. This is not a mine. It is a gravel pit. And the location is either going to be at a place called Government Tank or off of Stone Ridge Drive. That's it. It's a binary choice. There is no option C to this. There is no stopping the mine. This is not on the ballot, okay? So I want to be very clear that stopping the mine is not on the ballot.
14: Just to interject, Joe, sorry to interrupt.
15: No, go right ahead.
14: But right on that stop the mine point, I remember when they were collecting signatures, a huge yellow banner. It had to be 8 feet long and 3 feet high.
15: Yep.
14: That said, stop the mining pit. And what you'd like you said before, it's not misinformation, it's lying.
15: It's a blatant lie. It really is.
14: Yeah, carry on.
15: So, again, I'm going to go through the facts of what a yes vote means and what a no vote means. So, a yes vote means the location of the new gravel pit will be at a remote site called Government Tank. It cannot be seen from any direction unless you are flying over it. I have been there. I have seen it firsthand. The nearest homes to this site are 1,300 feet away. There are about 10 to 15 manufactured homes within that range. Haul trucks will travel on a private dirt road, not on any main road. At one point, the trucks will have to cross over Old Black Canyon Road to continue to the existing gravel pit. That part of Old Black Canyon Road will be reinforced by APNS, the people who do the rock harvesting at the current site off of Stone Ridge Drive. This is a provision. There is a provision in the development agreement for blasting if necessary. However, APNS has publicly stated that it is unlikely because the rock they need is already visible. And it looks like all they'll need to do is just unearth the earth-moving trucks to unearth the rocks. As a bonus to voting yes, 80 acres of land on the west side of Fane Park will be gifted to the town to expand Fane Park and for the enjoyment of all of Prescott Valley residents. It can only be used to expand the park, and it will belong to the town. So there is yes on 404.
14: Right. Just to interject again, we get back to that blasting thing. The negative people on this proposition would have you believe it's like a World War I movie with no man's land where you see grenades and bombs going off. And
15: they would have you believe it's the coyote with the Acme
14: blaster. Not only that, but I have firsthand experience with this. In the early 80s, I was in the project finance business for mines. And I've stood at the edge of an open-pit coal mine in northern Alberta in Canada during a blast. It was hundreds, maybe even thousands of pounds of TNT buried in this huge open-pit mine. When they hit the plunger, there was no explosion. There was no dust or dirt or rocks going hundreds of feet in there.
15: Poof.
14: a little thump. That's it. Yeah. The ground rose a couple of inches. It went back. There was the odd little bit of dust, maybe somewhere, barely anywhere. Didn't bother the bears and the caribou, but what they'd have you believe about blasting is so far from the truth, and it probably won't even happen.
15: Right, and I'm not going to get into, I really don't even want to get into the blasting and the silica and everything else that they're trying to scare the people to death with, because the bottom line is no matter what, you can't stop it. It's coming. No vote does not stop the mine, and I'm going to the no vote right now. So if you vote no, the location of the new gravel pit will be on both sides of Stone Ridge Drive. It will be visible. Okay, it will be visible. One location will be within 1,000 feet of 130 homes off of Victoria Estates, and site two will be within 650 feet of five homes off of Fitzmaurice Street in Stone Ridge. If you truly don't want no new mines next to homes, because that's what their sign says, a no vote will actually put the new gravel pit closer to more homes.
14: Which is a phrase borrowed directly from the Indivisible website, by the way.
15: Exactly. Haul trucks will be on Stone Ridge Drive, Highway 69, and Glassford Hill Road. And there is a higher likelihood of blasting at these sites. The rock is not as accessible. The 80 acres to expand the park will now be for rock harvesting. Digging and harvesting operations will be occurring on both sides of Fane Park. So that's a no vote. Bruce, any questions?
14: Nope. I think you've summed it up very well. I was out walking my dog this morning in Quailwood, and a lady from up the street, I don't know her name, was handing out flyers full of lies.
15: The lying flyer,
14: on,
15: yeah.
14: On 492 and 404. I was questioning her. At first, I didn't sort of tell her who I was or how I was involved in this or what I knew or what I didn't know. it was almost funny. And then when I mentioned who I was, she ran away. C'est la vie.
15: I get that, too. Don't worry about it.
14: Okay. We're going to switch gears here and talk a little about the lawsuit that I launched. And I'm not patting myself on the back for doing this, but I use it as an example of the way we need to counter the negativism. And it's almost a hatred. The folks I know, Joe and I, we're doing this, we're becoming active, I think because we love Prescott Valley. We loved it when we moved here. We love it more now. And we're trying to help it through. There seems to be almost a, I don't know if I want to use hate, but at least an antipathy, an agenda that's more directed at antipathy for certain individuals or businesses in this town. Anyway, whether I'll have time in this segment to get through this whole bit, but we'll be coming back. Go ahead.
15: Just really fast, so we'll take us to the break.
14: Okay.
15: You know, you and I both fled.
14: Crazyfornia?
15: Crazyfornia, yeah. And we left because our lives were being taken over.
14: Mm-hmm.
15: I never even knew about Prescott Valley. Never. It was weird. It kept coming. I kept running into people that saying, you got to check out this place. I knew nobody when I moved here. I had a client down in Skull Valley. That was about it. And fell in love with it very quickly. For the first 3 years of being here, it was just like, this is paradise. This is awesome.
14: Well, I'll do the Amazon suit after the break because I want to follow up on this. Just after moving here, and like you, I flew over it in my plane a couple of times to go to Sedona. That was it. But moving here, and it was time for the furniture to be delivered, and we got a date from the moving company. Also a flyer that said, on that same day, not repaving, but they're going to be recoating the street we were on. So I said, oh, darn. I mean, is it going to be tracking in, you know, tar with all my goods and stuff? So I called the town of Prescott Valley. I got a hold of somebody, and I mentioned my problem. And they said, oh, no problem. We'll do that street another day. And I just thought to myself, we're not in Los Angeles anymore, Toto.
15: No, they would have said you're screwed, basically.
14: And you know, I've been here 7 years and kind of active in the community for about five of those years. And while I've been so concerned about the growth of negativism and NIMBYism and antipathy.
15: What's NIMBYism, Bruce?
14: Not in my backyard. So it's, I got mine, you can't have yours.
15: Exactly.
14: That's about what NIMBYism is. And but by the same token, and it makes me a little bit, I don't want to say angrier, but concerned. I hear all these statements, lies, misinformation, whatever they are, and then I look at the facts of the town and the management of the town. No disrespect from people that were here 5 years ago, but the progression of people that have, you know, come here since and are working here, the professionalism, the creativity, the dedication, they mean it. You can tell it when you just go to a counter and have a minor transaction. These people care about what they're doing, and whether it's water initiatives, either legislative or experimental or practical, a much tougher rezoning and development protocol, where it's going to cost a lot more for a developer up front to do what he almost got to do for free 20 years ago. Okay, I got my zoning, I can wait, but we want to know more stuff now and commit developer. That's why I mentioned that the development of Lakeshore 650 is going to be on such a different set of rules, parameters, and protocols to Granville or a Pronghorn or any of the, and there's nothing wrong with those developments, but we're so far ahead of the curve in improving things for the people of this town.
15: And Bruce, with development. We have hired some tremendous people to work at the town. I mean, really solid people who know their stuff. One of our most recent hires, I think I can say her name now because we're talking very positively here, and that's Stacy Bristow. Just an amazing woman with a ton of experience, and honestly, we almost didn't get her. Mm-hmm. And thankfully we did, and she is... We've seen the plans that she's put together for the town, her and her staff, and her staff is amazing. Mm-hmm. Prescott Valley is going to be rocking, and we just don't need people doing everything they can to stop progress.
14: But in that same vein, the more we get a reputation as NIMBY and negative, I think
15: the harder
14: it's going to be harder to recruit people.
15: Yep.
14: Because for a given skill set that we might want as a town, this person has to look at the next 5 or 10 or 15 years, whatever their immediate career horizon is, and saying, am I moving to Prescott Valley or am I moving to Crazy Town?
15: Yeah, because what do they see when they look at our town council meetings?
14: Yeah, I know.
15: You know?
14: They see you a call to the public. I don't blame them. But it's... another example last night, it was at the P&Z meeting, and one of the staff from Development Services just happened to mention off the cuff, I had a problem accessing the new GIS system on the county page. And it wasn't like, oh dear, sorry to hear that. It wasn't his realm of area of responsibility at all. But he said, let me help you fix that. I know the people that need to do this. So, I mean, I can't say enough.
15: We got good people.
14: We really do. We do. And the way they're being treated indirectly by the PACs and by the NIMBYism, I know stories of people reduced to tears by being berated personally, you know, face-to-face.
15: Well, and
14: by someone who shall go nameless.
15: And going on social media and doing this. It's terrible.
14: Yeah. And... you know. Anyway, Marty's keeping us on the straight and narrow here. I got the signal. 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
9: 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And now, back to the show for Prescott Valley Day on Talk of the Town.
14: Welcome back to the special edition of Talk of the Town. I'm going to do an abbreviated thing on I sued a PAC that put together a petition for a referendum on the Amazon site, which, as I said earlier, is was very appropriate for its placement. And this was just another one of those let's throw sand in the gears of Prescott Valley. So it was like that old 1976 movie Network where the Peter Finch actor...
15: I'm not going to take it
14: anymore. I'm mad as hell and I'm not going to take it anymore. And that's the mode I got into. We discovered they had failed to properly file the petition, the pieces of paper. Sounds trivial, but that Arizona law is very, very specific. You have to do this, this, and this. It's not the responsibility of the town clerk to tell people if they've done it right or not. We discovered the anomaly, took into court. We won in Superior Court about a year ago. They picked up a new pro bono attorney. You get what you pay for. They appealed twice. Those were both kicked out, and now they're a totally Pyrrhic Don Quixote attempt at petitioning the Supreme Court.
15: Which will never happen.
14: It won't happen. Anyway, we're done. Joe, this was a great show.
15: That
14: thanks.
15: Was awesome.
14: And
15: thank you.
14: Super thanks to Marie Moore and Brooks Compton. What a great show. Thank you, Marty.
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5: Fox News, I'm Tom Rigotti. A Saudi Arabian pipeline that transports millions of barrels of oil a day is scheduled to be largely out of service for weeks. Fox's Steve Harrigan is in Tel Aviv with the latest.
6: Saudi Arabia is being hit day after day by attacks from Iranian-backed Houthis. They're hitting not just the oil infrastructure, but they are also targeting cities as well. Warnings going out even in the city of Mecca, the holiest site.
5: Pennsylvania reports its latest death from a complication of measles, making it four fatalities connected to the disease since last month.
25: The Pennsylvania Department of Health said the latest death was an 18-year-old person living in Mifflin County. The deaths of a 40-year-old woman this past Saturday and two infants last month are also blamed on measles complications. None of the four were vaccinated.
5: That's Fox's Gernal Scott. 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
1: It's just after 5 o'clock. Thanks for making the Talk of the Quad Cities KQ&A your choice for your Tuesday. I'm Marty Myers with a check of your news brought to you by Ciao Bella. A Kirkland man has been arrested for an alleged drive-by shooting.
2: Just before 11:30 last Wednesday night, Prescott police officers responded to the area of Sunset Avenue and Gale Gardner Way after receiving multiple calls from citizens saying they heard 10 to 12 gunshots in the area.
3: Officers searched the area, however, no suspicious activity or victims were located at that time. The following morning on September 10th at 7:30 a.m., employees arriving at Harmony Veterinary Care located 826 Sunset Avenue discovered extensive damage to the business and contacted police.
2: Lieutenant Gary Novak describes the damage.
3: Officers determined that the front of the building had sustained significant damage due to being shot. The front door was shattered and several rounds penetrated the reception area and interior walls. The damage exceeded $10,000. Luckily, no one was inside the building during the incident.
2: Video footage from inside the business captured the suspect vehicle entering the parking lot of the business. License plate reader technology that did the identification of the owner of the vehicle is 66-year-old Anthony Aiello. Aiello had visited the business on August 28th and reportedly became upset following medical discussions about his dog's condition. He's facing charges that include drive-by shooting, criminal damage, unlawful discharge of a firearm, endangerment, and possession of a weapon by a prohibited possessor. I'm Bill Monroe reporting.
1: Plan for delays throughout the Miller Valley Road area as concrete work is underway. This work along McDonald Drive, Sycamore Canyon, McDonald Court, and Quail Hollow Drive is complete. With this work finished, the City of Prescott and Cactus asphalt crews are removing and replacing sections of concrete curb, ramps, and sidewalks along Bradshaw Drive throughout this week. From 5 a.m. to 7 p.m. Monday through Friday, there will be temporary sidewalk closures.